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9: 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The ball ends up in shallow center, and a hustling Horner going to second base, and he is safe. What a play by Nico. What a play. I don't know if there's another guy in the big leagues that gets to second on that play.
10: 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We've seen, I think, everything during this Cubs stretch. Make it 10 straight wins for the second time this season as the Cubs beat the Rangers 7-1 tonight here in Texas. 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All right, it's time for the highlight show, and that is sponsored by the Village of New Lenox, leading the way in residential and economic development. Cubs looking for their 10th straight win. Game one of a 3-game set in Texas. Roof closed in Arlington tonight. Ben Brown, the opener, filling in for the injured left-hander Matthew Boyd. Top of the first, a man at second.

0: for cleanup man Ian Happ.
1: Rocker to Happ, the pitch. A swing and a ground ball left side. That's going to be a base hit. And the Cubs are going to get on the board. Coming in to score, Michael Conforto. Ian Happ hit it right off the end of the bat. A squibber. It landed in the dirt area near the shortstop, Seager. Seager frantically getting over to try to dive and knock it down. He just couldn't get there. And the good times just keep on rolling. Cubs lead 1-0.
0: Happ now riding a 29-game on-base streak, a career-high 1-0 Cubs after one. It would stay that way until the top of the fourth, a man at first for Seiya Suzuki.
1: There goes Happ again. Here's a high fly ball deep left center field. Back goes Carter, back goes Osuna. It's got a chance! Gone! Over the left center field fence, Seiya Suzuki, a long home run. And the Cubs lead 3-0.
0: The drive of the game, sponsored by McGrath Acura of Westmont. When you do the math, you'll choose McGrath. A 419-foot blast by Seiya, his seventh home run of the season. 3-0 Cubs after four. Meantime, Ben Brown went four innings. He did not allow a hit. He did not allow a run. Just one walk. He struck out three, 46 pitches tonight. We're going to call Ben Brown the player of the game, sponsored by ABOC, a bank built on a strong foundation. Bottom five, Rangers get on the board. Justin Foscue with an RBI single off of Ryan Rollison for the first Texas hit of the game. 3-1 Cubs after five. Top of the sixth, a man at second for PCA.
1: Now the pitch to Crow Armstrong, hit in the air, left field, down the line, in the corner. That ball's going to be fair. It's a ground rule double. Pete goes the other way and drives in a big run, and the Cubs lead 4-1.
0: 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Clutch hit by Crow Armstrong. Cubs go up 4-1 after six. Top seven, bases loaded with two away for the Cubs, and Michael Busch comes up big.
1: Here's the payoff. A swing and a line drive. Base hit in the gap. There's the play you're talking about, Ron. This is going to clear the bases. Three-run score. Cubs lead 7-1. Michael Busch with a three-run double to the opposite alley in left center.
2: I believe there's a song. It's called When You're Hot, You're Hot. I think that qualifies right now for the Chicago Cubs.
0: The great play of the game, sponsored by Great Clips, Great Haircuts. It's going to be great. Right before the pitch was made, Coombe said live on the air, when you're hot, you get a bases-clearing double to the gap. And that's exactly what Michael Busch did. Cubs blow it open 7-1 after seven innings. Javier Assad went 3 2/3 innings of scoreless baseball to pick up the victory tonight as the Cubs beat Texas 7-1 to open up this three-game set. Cubs have won 10 straight ball games for the second time this year. The only other time that the Cubs have had two 10-game winning streaks in one season in the live ball era, 1935. We are seeing some historic things for the Cubs here in 2026. Again, they beat the Rangers 7-1. Cubs at this moment have the best record in Major League Baseball, 27-12. They've won 10 straight ball games. 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
6: 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Cubs win again. They beat the Rangers 7-1 to open up this three-game set here in Texas. Cubs have won 10 straight ball games for the second time this season, and now they have a record of 27-12, which at the moment is the best record in Major League Baseball. This is the Old National Bank Cubs Radio postgame show, the official bank of the Chicago Cubs Radio Network. Seiya Suzuki had a two-run home run. Michael Busch, a bases-clearing double to put the game away. Javier Assad picks up the win in relief. But how about Ben Brown as the opener? 46 pitches, four innings of scoreless and hitless baseball as the Cubs just continue to roll. It's been unbelievable to watch this team this early in the season and the way they've been winning games. It is time now for the injury report recap, sponsored by Illinois Bone and Joint Institute. 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A setback for right-handed reliever Hunter Harvey, a stress reaction in his triceps, so he's been shut down for at least a month. When we come back, the next game preview, that's next from Texas, where the Cubs beat the Rangers 7-1 on the score and the Northwestern Medicine Cubs Radio Network.
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2: And the next pitch. Hit in the air to right center. This is going to end the ball game. Pete Crow Armstrong is there. Cubs have won 10 in a row for the second time this season. A 10-game winning streak for the Chicago Cubs. Wow.
3: The only other time in the live ball era, that's since 1920, that the Cubs have had multiple winning streaks of at least 10 games in a single season, 1935. But here we are. We're in the beginning of May, and the Cubs have done it twice already here in 2026. Cubs beat the Rangers 7-1 to open up this three-game set in Texas. 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Ben Brown was stellar as the opener. Four innings of scoreless and hitless baseball. Javier Assad picks up the win in relief. Seiya Suzuki, a two-run home run. Michael Busch, a three-run double. Cubs had more hits, but those were the two biggest ones of the game as they win again. The Cubs have won 20 of their last 23 ball games. Unbelievable. The Cubs Radio Network donates $40 to 1-877-CARS-FOR-KIDS because the Cubs threw four strikeouts tonight. That's Cars with a K to donate your car today. We're donating. You should, too. All right, let's look ahead to game number two of this series taking place tomorrow night here in Arlington, Texas. Right-hander Edward Cabrera will start for the Cubs, 3-0, 3.27 ERA. Fellow right-hander Jack Leiter going for the Rangers, 1-3 this season with a 5-plus ERA. Cabrera and Leiter, the mound matchup in the middle game of this three-game set between the Cubs and Rangers. And a reminder to tune in to our next Cubs radio broadcast tomorrow night from Texas, the Cubs radio pregame show driven by your Chicagoland and Northwest Indiana Buick and GMC dealers begins at 5:30 in the evening. First pitch with Pat and Ron coming your way at 6:05. Before we say goodbye from Globe Life Field here in Arlington, Texas, I want to say thank you to our engineer, Bill Geiger, for helping us blast to the speakers of your radio as well as all of your smart devices. And I want to thank the outstanding crew in our downtown Chicago Score Studios, led tonight by Adam Studzinski and assisted by Grant Leader. For Pat Hughes and Ron Coomer, I'm Zach Zaidman saying thanks so much for listening to Cubs Baseball. Another win, 10 in a row. Cubs win 7-1 tonight. They'll look to make it 11 in a row tomorrow with Edward Cabrera on the mound against the Rangers. Our coverage begins at 5:30 right here on The Score and the Northwestern Medicine Cubs Radio Network.
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0: And how they handle going up against big-time players that you just don't get in the regular season. This entire postseason is about how does Victor Wembanyama handle that. I would love to see him go down 2-1. I'd love to see him go down 3-1 and see if he can be a guy that leads his team back. The difference in Wemby from game one to game number two was substantial. In game number one, it was just a block party. How many blocks can he get? Can he set the record? Which the answer to that was yes. But how many blocks can he get? And offensively, he was limited in that one. In game number two, it was the complete opposite. He was dominant. As we sit here now in the third quarter, it's leaning much more like a game two performance for Wemby himself. The difference, and the biggest difference, is that Anthony Edwards is playing like Anthony Edwards. Not coming off the bench this time. I'm in the starting lineup. I'm at home, and I'm going to give you the business. And that's what I like to see from a superstar, because Anthony Edwards is in that same conversation with Victor Wembanyama. He's just years down the road in terms of how do you respond to the postseason. We love Anthony Edwards. I love watching Anthony Edwards play basketball. He is the most similar in terms of his offensive performance to a guy like a Michael Jordan. He attacks. He plays with athleticism. He's not afraid of the mid-range. He plays defense. Now, he's not nearly as good as Michael Jordan, but he plays with the same level of, I think, competitive juices, not fire. He's not, Jordan is a world-class competitor. I don't need all of you old people to get on me about that one. I know enough about basketball to know he is in a complete class of his own when it comes to competitiveness. But Anthony Edwards plays with a sense of fearlessness that I would say is very similar to that of Michael. He plays with a very similar style in terms of the way that he operates around the floor than Michael does. But he's now years into this thing, man. We've been waiting to see if Anthony Edwards can take the next step for years. This would be a great opportunity to do so, going up against a team in San Antonio that's really, really good. But they're very, very young. So we'll see how this fourth quarter plays out. It's a five-point game now. We'll keep you posted as the game progresses. Obviously, it's a sports talk show. That's what we're going to do here. I'm Denton Day. We're about 20 minutes away from the beginning of Free For All Friday. It's an hour where you get to call into the show and we can talk about whatever is on your mind. You want to talk about whatever cartoons you're watching? I'll talk about cartoons with you. I'm a big Batman guy. If you're watching on our YouTube stream, you see a Batman poster. You see a Dragon Ball Z poster. You see Batman tattoos and Dragon Ball Z tattoos. I'll talk some cartoons with you. We'll talk some sports as well. 310-840-4910. The phone line's open 20 minutes from now. When we get back, though, for the first time in this show's history, you're going to see a little bit of conspiracy Denton. And I think the conspiracy is that Giannis might not be getting traded. It might be Milwaukee that's cooking in the kitchen. And I'll explain what I mean by that when we get back right here on Westwood One Sports Night.
2: Patrick Mahomes, ACL tear late last year. No playoffs in KC for the first time in 12 seasons. But now, Andy Reid says the three-time Super Bowl MVP is on track for OTAs. Could Mahomes really be 100% by week one? Westwood One Sports.
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0: for years we've known about this tall French dude that is eventually going to come to the NBA. He was like 15, 16 years old, and everyone's pointing and saying, hey, in a couple of years, there's going to be all these teams tanking for that guy. And then the time came, and there was all of those teams that were tanking for that guy. So I do feel like that brings a degree of pressure. I understand the point that I think you were trying to make, which is that, well, he didn't grow up in America, so we didn't know a lot about him, but he's a very rare case to where we did because of the birth and the growth, rather, of international basketball, because of paying more attention to, like, U19 World Championships, U17 World Championships, and you're seeing this big, lanky guy that, to an extent, is kind of similar to, like, a Kevin Durant in terms of body type, because he's not super bulky, but he's lean, and he's, well, like a Slim Reaper, if you will. So you're seeing that and saying, if he eventually comes to the NBA, like, he's going to be something. I think that is is where Victor Wembanyama has the pressure. Because like a LeBron, when LeBron was in high school, everyone pointed to him and said, that's the one. Like, Wemby didn't have Sports Illustrated around, or at least Sports Illustrated at the peak of its power, the way that LeBron did. But we all knew about that dude. It's kind of a similar pressure to like what Zion had, because we all knew about Zion, similar to what Cooper Flagg has, because we all knew about Cooper Flagg. Like, who's this big, tall, white dude from Maine that traveled down to Florida to play high school basketball? He might be pretty good. Oh, he's going to Duke. Oh, he's probably going to be really good. These dudes that we know about when they're 15, they have a degree of pressure that most guys don't, because there's a lot of, like, ain't nobody knew about Steph Curry when he was 15. It's like some little small dude playing at a small private school in Charlotte. Good player, obviously. One of the greatest of all time, but nobody knew who he was. They didn't think he was going to be anything. So I went to Davidson. But for the guys that you know at 15, there's the level of pressure that comes with that. And I think Victor Wembanyama has that. At the Denton Day on Twitter, if you want to continue to get in touch with me throughout the remainder of the show, our talk and text line, 310-840-4910, 310-840-4910. We got great news for the NFL if you love officials. We got great news for the NFL if you love the NFL. And I'll share that with you when we get back here on Westwood One Sports Night.
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1: Oh, the Sixers are in trouble. I don't think there's any question that series is done. It's 3-0. We're still getting something, though. Hey, look, we got Pistons Magic. Jeez, though, that series went 7 games. You're going to think about it for a while. We got Pistons-Cavs today. Cavs, at least, are back at home. Look, Cleveland's built a team. They're trying to win now, right? I mean, that's obviously what it was about. But here's a shocker. You traded for James Harden because you wanted somebody to help get you through in the playoffs, yet James Harden is doing what he always does in the playoffs. It's almost like it was a bad idea or desperation. We'll see what happens in that series today. And, of course, you got a Lakers-Thunder Game 3. That's going to be tonight as well. And are these games on ESPN? I don't even know what these games are. I don't want to be the guy, because I don't care what platforms these things are on. It's not hard for me to, like, find it. But it does take me a minute to remember where everything is. Is this a... Yeah, these are both ESPN games. One of them's ESPN. Yeah, you got the Peacock game, and then you got the ABC game for Thunder Lakers. So that means we'll have Inside the NBA, which is just not the same show anymore. I think we know that. Nope. Some of it's just letting the show be. Right, Carlos? Like, it just doesn't feel like the same show anymore.
2: No, it feels like the retirement tour that we're inevitably going to get with LeBron soon. Like,
1: yeah.
2: This is the swan song.
1: Yeah. But it just got to the point now where it's so awkward. And if they're trying to find who's going to be next, it's not Draymond Green. I mean, this was one of the most awkward moments we've had on TV. And a lot of people are looking at what Draymond Green said at the very beginning to Charles Barkley. But it's actually on the back end where he was right. But this exchange first with Draymond and the awkwardness of the joke falling flat to where you could tell, it's like being the guy that moved to a new city and you're hanging out with like this group of guys and it's like your first time with them and you're trying to zing them and they're all just like, bro, we don't know you like that yet. That's how Draymond sounded with this with Charles Barkley.
3: Sports are for young people. You hope to have a great long career, but sports, nobody wins when they're 37, 38.
4: But you said what you said. I didn't want to hear if he believes what you're talking.
5: Yeah, I mean, I think the goal is just to not look like you in the Houston Rockets uniform.
3: Yeah.
5: Is ultimately the goal for us. Like, we don't want to.
4: What does that look like?
5: Did you see it?
4: I'm just asking.
5: I saw it.
1: So, the hole at the end of, like, did you see it? I saw it. Well, that's not what we were asking. The back end of what Draymond did say was talking a lot about the Warriors and understanding where they are at this point. And they're, like, here's the thing. Draymond Green has an exceptionally high basketball IQ. Dude is smart. Guy understands the game. You've watched him. He's going to be a Hall of Famer. Whether you think he's going to be or not, the Pro Basketball Hall of Fame is different than baseball. You don't have the gatekeepers that must protect the game the way that they do in baseball. He's going to be a Hall of Famer. But it's not a Hall of Famer that you expect with a guy that goes out and gets you, you know, 30 a game. And like, Draymond Green is a different type of player. But he's incredibly smart. And he's really good. Like, when he talks basketball, he's great. The problem is he's trying to be an agitator, and it's, like, beyond likable. It's just not, like, a likable agitator. Shaq and Barkley have this back and forth that works. They've been able to develop it for a while. Shaq's gotten more of it. Shaq is funny and has more of a sense of humor, and, you know, he's gotten better on TV. I mean, I know he's still going to basically sound like Bill Belichick, but at least you see now him opening up and not taking himself as seriously and having more fun. And the things with him and Barkley, like, it works. Draymond tried to fill in for Shaq there and basically be Shaq and zing Charles Barkley, and it just fell so flat. Or Barkley didn't even just react, and Kenny Smith, you know, right? You hear this, like, well, what did it look like? You could just tell they all looked and were like, nah, man, you can't do that. But the best part was, and this is what people aren't talking about as much, is what Ernie Johnson and the rest of the crew did to get back at Draymond and put him in his place, talking about what he did in the playoffs.
6: Underdog has put the period on this discussion with this, that Draymond, you've had 43 of those games with more turnovers than made field goals. That is tied for the most since what year?
4: Yeah, but he's not a scorer.
6: Since 2003.
4: But that's not
7: hold it. Now, that's unfair. That's not fair. That's unfair to you.
6: Well, you let me get through the end of this. Hey.
4: Okay.
6: Tied with Kendrick Perkins for the most since 2003.
4: Come on. You ain't even have to go that far.
6: Hey, what can I say?
4: I'm running to the board on that one, man.
1: They were going to make sure that Draymond Green got it, right? 43 games with
2: that
1: more turnovers than field goals. Isn't it like, Carlos, that's
2: so
1: my favorite part about
2: Perkins
1: all that.
2: Kendrick Perkins' nuke bomb is amazing.
1: Oh, and Kendrick Perkins, listen, Kendrick Perkins has made himself a target. He's got strong opinions. I love it. He's grown on me. At the beginning, I'm like, I can't deal with Kendrick Perkins. Now I'm like, okay, listen, former player that has strong opinions. I appreciate that. But he also has made himself the butt of a lot of jokes. He was not a great NBA player, but had a long career. But to just throw that back at Draymond Green, to just put him in his place, shows you that, like, here's the thing. It's not just what they do on the show, and they have fun, and, like, that's what made the show great. It's not constricted, and you don't have a bunch of suits telling them what to do. They've let them be themselves. But you've got a great production crew and research crew and all that. To go find that, get it to Ernie Johnson, Carlos, to just basically say, let's make sure we put Draymond in his place. That's exactly what they did with bringing those playoff games up for him.
2: Yeah, because I don't necessarily think that anybody on that dais is going to be around when Draymond inevitably comes force feed onto that show. But they're
1: letting
2: him know.
1: You think that's
2: going
1: to happen, though? You think they're really going to force him onto the show? I don't know if they will.
2: Okay. Yes, because you know what? Charles Barkley already said that he's like, I'm doing this 2 more years. Like, even though he's got a contract for, I think, 5 or 6 more years, he's already said, I'm tapping out after 2, and I believe him. Shaq doesn't need the money. He's the king of endorsements. He's on you know, everything from pizza to car insurance. So, like, how much longer does he want to do this? Because, you know, certainly isn't for a paycheck. And Kenny Smith, he could bounce to a free front office job. Ernie Johnson is 70 years old. This show could be over very quickly.
1: Yeah.
2: So I firmly believe it could be like Draymond Green and like 3 other guys that you haven't that aren't even thinking of right now, because you know because the current crew is like, okay, we're pretty much done with this.
1: I mean, once it left TNT, you kind of felt like the show was
2: right. You knew it was over
1: the
2: anyway,
1: same. And it wasn't. We barely saw it during the regular season, and they have the short segments, and that's one thing they talked about, right? You let the show breathe more at the end. They weren't as restricted as they've been now, and they've gotten more time. But it's not the same, and you're seeing that being the case now. And yeah, what'll probably happen if it is Draymond Green, they're going to be looking for the same thing. ESPN looked forever to try and find a way to mirror that show, and you can't. You can't fake chemistry. You can't force it. That show has chemistry and personality, and it's authentic. And there's not enough authenticity in a lot of shows nowadays. And it's going to be hard for them to fake that moving forward. But that's the thing with Draymond Green, man. Like, he just doesn't – like, you can be somebody that has strong opinions, and you can be somebody that's a smart ass, and it's likable. It doesn't come across as likable with Draymond Green. And he's really smart and really understands the game, and he's really good at explaining situations that a lot of people maybe wouldn't see. That's what's made him such a great player in his own aspect, in his own way, over his career. But the reality is he's just not – he just comes across as a jackass. And, like, people don't like that, because it's not you can be a smart ass and you can be a jackass. He just comes across as a jackass, and it's not likable, and he doesn't have that likability of, like, you can say something and zing somebody, but it's funny, and, yeah, you got me. It doesn't come across that way with him. It comes across as, like, I don't want to use the word bully, because it just sounds like, you know, but, like, that's, like, where it goes across, like, that right there with Charles Barkley. You look at it, it was like, it wasn't funny. If he said it with even a smile, he didn't even say it with a smile. You got to smile. You understand the delivery. He's been doing this long enough now to understand, like, dude, just smile when you say it, so you at least know it's a joke, and be like, nah, I'm playing. Like, you got to work your way into that, and he just has no self-awareness with that whatsoever.
2: Yeah, see, the thing with Draymond that's on top of not being likable, because people think he's a dirty player, they, you know, and rightfully so. He's, like, kicking people in the groin
1: as
2: he's
1: falling down. Yeah, he has that, too. You're right.
2: So he has that aspect in his career and in his game that people do not like, but Draymond is clearly a glass cannon. Whereas tons of offensive power does not have thick skin. He's the definition of a guy that can dish it but cannot take it, and that's a bad mix when you're someone that's trying to break into the in a new media industry. So he's gonna have to be able to get over his own personal self gripes or whatever the case may be very quickly if this is something he's gonna want to do post basketball, because there are gonna be tons of people both in and out of the industry that are gonna be happy to give it right back to you. So if you can't, what's the cliche? If you can't stand the heat, get out of the kitchen.
1: Let me tell you something. I've worked with people like that, and it does not go well, and it does not last. That's all I'll say. Where it's you can run your mouth to other people, and listen, part of what we do with this, whatever the format is and whatever platform it's on, back and forth is good, and it's fun. But when it's a one-sided thing where a person can't take it, but they love to run their mouth at other people and it's unlikable, they don't last. And it doesn't last very long. And I've seen it. And I think that's going to be something that really hurts Draymond Green if he can't get it. And it's, you know, listen, it's not easy to adjust to that, but it's something that he's going to have to figure out. Lakers Thunder tonight, too. That'll be the actual game that they'll be talking about as part of it. Inside the NBA, the Lakers are just outmatched. You know, listen, LeBron and what he was able to do in that first round was incredible, and that needs to be part of his legacy, part of his story. And yes, absolutely, at 41 years old, we're talking about him carrying a team out of the first round of the playoffs. Yes, I don't want to hear this. Jordan never. Go back and watch Jordan at 41 with the Wizards. I saw it. It was not the same. But not even to make this a Jordan-LeBron comparison, it's just the reality of the Thunder are just better, and this Lakers team without Luka, even with Luka, I don't even think... They're not winning the series even with Luka, but it gives them a better shot at least to compete offensively there. Defensively, it's a problem. But, like, the depth with the Thunder is just suffocating. The Thunder's bench had 48 points in Game 2. You got, like, it's just next. They really do have the next guy up mentality, even when they deal with, like, Jalen Williams being hurt. There's always somebody else, and it's just you watch them and go, they're going to keep doing this for a while. They got two first-round picks. Their actual first-round pick, they don't own. It goes to the Mavericks. In this draft coming up, they have two other first-round picks. The Thunder are going to be around for a decade like this. Get ready. The Lakers are turning the ball over. Those 21 turnovers turned into 26 points in Game 2 for the Thunder. I mean, you can't give the defending champs 26 free points and expect to compete in a series. And that's what we're looking at. DeAndre Ayton, non-existent. I mean, Austin Reeves has been great. LeBron's been doing everything he can, but the Lakers are just outmatched. I mean, Spurs-Thunder is going to be the Western Conference Finals. I don't think there's any question. I think the Thunder make it 3-0. I think Cleveland can win today, though, at home and make it 2-1 against the Pistons, but Lakers are just completely outmatched. So we'll see. NBA lottery tomorrow. Let's go Wizards. Let's get that number one overall pick. Game Day Garage got a live stream on YouTube. Make sure you check that out at 3 Eastern. Nick Ashew, Westwood One Sports.
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22: 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Alongside Mike Evans, I am Mark Schler. 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Mike, how are you, buddy?
23: Mark, I'm great. We made a really good debut last week. A lot of the great football cities out there listening.
22: Yeah.
23: Enjoyed what they heard, but apparently Cleveland right at the top, huh?
22: Right. Well, I went on to Cleveland, local Cleveland radio, and, you know, it was Shadur Sanders, Watson. I didn't think we said anything that was outrageous, right? I just thought Watson is going to be the incumbent. Watson's going to get the opportunity, and I still think that Shadur Sanders has a lot of growth that he has to, a lot of maturity, a lot of growth from a football player's standpoint. I don't think there's any question. And then, I mean, you get the Shadur Sanders just sycophants that are out there, which just blows me away. I live in Denver, and I live through Tim Tebow. And Tim Tebow was the guy, hey, man, you want him to marry your daughter, but you don't want him playing quarterback for your franchise. I'd never seen anything like it. Like, people would go after you for telling the truth about Tim Tebow. Man, a great kid, hard worker, blah, blah, blah, blah, blah.
23: But you know what? He's just not very good at playing quarterback. And you would think, like, I mean, people would come at you and, like, disqualify you from being a former Bronco. We don't care that you won Super Bowls. You suck. You besmirched Tim Tebow's name. And that's how it is with Shedeur Sanders. What has he done ever that would make you just that loyal to Shedeur? And I said it coming out of the draft. Hey, man, accurate. I thought he was going to get drafted in the first round. Ultimately, he's got a lot of growth before he becomes a legitimate NFL quarterback. What's wrong with that? I don't understand why people in Cleveland, maybe they're just so desperate for something to happen from a quarterbacking standpoint. If truth be told, I don't believe you have your future quarterback right now. I don't believe it's Shedeur. I don't believe it's Dylan Gabriel. I don't believe it's Watson.
0: What do you think is the biggest appeal of Shedeur Sanders? Why? Why? I don't disagree with you, by the way, because I lived through Tebow mania, and you're absolutely right. I see a lot of similarities. What is it with Shedeur Sanders that has so many people loving, believing, and willing to fight you for this guy?
23: Right. I believe people love the outwardness. I believe they love the show. I believe there's a lot of people in today's society that resonate with, I'm all about the sizzle, but not about the steak. I want all the accolades. I want all the bling. I want all the flash. I want the, you know, I mean, what was the draft day thing like?
0: Legendary.
23: Man, you have not put a squirt of urine in the bucket. And you've got legendary plastered all over everything.
0: People like swagger, Mark. People like confidence. They like swagger.
23: There's a difference between confidence and arrogance. That was arrogance. And arrogance, for me, arrogance comes from a place of fear. I haven't done the work, so let me puff out my chest. Let me pound my fists on it and say, man, look how big and look how strong and look how physical and look how great I am. Confidence comes from doing the work. I know I'm better than you because I put the work in. You cannot come with that level of confidence or arrogance and you haven't taken one snap in the NFL. I don't care what your dad did. Your dad's one of the greatest players that's ever played in this. That doesn't translate. I don't care how big your dad is. You got to do your own growing in this league. And by the way, I think that's an Inky Johnson quote. I love Inky. But dude, you haven't done anything yet.
0: Well, that was last week's podcast. Okay. Let's get to this week's because we do have some great stories to get to, some great topics to get to. And it seems like it's an annual rite of spring. What's Aaron Rodgers going to do? And you raised the possibility of Arizona
23: just a couple of weeks ago off the top of my head.
0: Guess what? You were ahead of the curve because that gained some traction because of Mike LaFleur and the Nathaniel Hackett connection there with the Cardinals. But does Rodgers play for a rebuilding team? Mike Florio of Pro Football Talk, he kind of researched the story a little bit and said, you know, I just don't see it happening. Is Aaron Rodgers going to join that kind of a rebuilding team? If he wants to play, Mark, you got to believe it's going to be Pittsburgh. But do Steeler fans strike you as being patient while Rodgers takes his time, especially if he's doing it to avoid the offseason work?
23: One, I would disagree with Mike Florio on rebuilding team.
0: Arizona?
23: Yeah. What's rebuilding about them? I mean, they're constantly rebuilding because they're constantly firing coaches, right? Because they don't win. But what is it that's rebuilding about Arizona versus Pittsburgh? Like what? Like, Arizona has the best tight end in football. Michael Wilson, wide receiver from Stanford, went over 1,000 yards last year. They drafted what many thought was the best receiver in football a couple of years ago, coming out of college football, out of Ohio State, in Marvin Harrison Jr., right? They've got weapons. They just got Jeremiah Love as a running back. Like what is, from a weapons standpoint, would you put those weapons up against Pittsburgh weapons? And then I think, you know, it's interesting because I've sat down, broadcast a Green Bay game when Aaron Rodgers was, you know, the quarterback for the Green Bay Packers, broadcast a Jets game when Aaron Rodgers sat down one-on-one with Aaron Rodgers when he was the quarterback of the Jets. Like, the LaFleur thing is interesting to me because the one thing that Matt LaFleur was able to convince Aaron Rodgers of, hey, listen, under Mike McCarthy, when you played for Mike McCarthy, who is now the Pittsburgh Steelers coach, when you played for him, everything was kind of on your shoulders. Let me take that off of your shoulders first and second down. Let me show you how the way we operate an offense here can take some pressure off of you so you can just be great in critical situations. Let me take first and second down off you. Let me put on your plate second down and long, nickel situations, third down and long. That's on you. You can operate any way you want to operate, but let me take you off the high dive. And Aaron was skeptical at first, just this conversation that we had that I'm paraphrasing, skeptical at first, but I think he grew to love it. And so all of a sudden, you get Matt LaFleur's brother being the head coach of Arizona, and you get his boo. You know who his boo is. Oh. There's a reason that Nathaniel Hackett became the head coach of the Denver Broncos. One reason and one reason only that Nathaniel Hackett got to be a head coach for the Denver Broncos. Because them signing Nathaniel Hackett, the Broncos signing Nathaniel Hackett, was their in to Aaron Rodgers. They thought they were going to get Aaron Rodgers signed. That's what they thought. Then it didn't work out. It didn't pan out in the offseason. They ended up going to Russell Wilson. Nathaniel Hackett coached 15 games and he got fired. But Aaron loves Nathaniel Hackett. And Hackett is now in Arizona as what? The offensive coordinator under LaFleur?
3: So you don't think this thing is... You're still standing by the idea that Rodgers to Arizona, if Rodgers wants to play, is still a possibility in your mind.
23: Where there is smoke, there is fire. Let me ask you this. Do you believe in Gardner Minshew? Do you believe in Jacoby Brissett leading this franchise forward? Do you believe there's a long-term... There's no long-term future the quarterbacks you have right now. So what's the harm in giving Aaron Rodgers
3: one
23: year?
3: I don't think this is a question of would Arizona want Aaron Rodgers. Does Aaron Rodgers want Arizona, or does he want to
23: look? I just speculated. I speculated this 2.5-3 weeks ago on this podcast. Yes, I speculated this, and then all of a sudden he shows up in LAX or in Malibu or in wherever he lit with an Arizona Cardinals sweatshirt on. You know, probably a pensive look on the beach. You know, walking around in his Cardinals sweatshirt, contemplating life. You know. I'm sure his wife was by his side. Has anybody seen a picture? No one? Huh? No one? Do I think he's going to play there? No, I think he's still going to play in Pittsburgh. But it does make you think. It does make you think.
3: Okay, fair enough. You're listening to the Stinky Truth Podcast all across the Odyssey Radio Network. For our friends in Houston, hey, good news. We saw some pictures of C.J. Stroud, who looks incredible. I mean, he looks like he's had a great offseason, looking yoked. I know whenever I call somebody yoked, you always roll your eyes.
23: I do.
3: That's not yoked. I'm yoked. I'm Mark Schlereth. But this is a big season for him. Houston has not been in a hurry to pay him. Feels like he's regressed since his rookie season. Not including C.J. Stroud. I'm going to give you a little game here. Mm-hmm. Give me your top five quarterbacks that you think are entering a put-up or shut-up year.
23: Yeah, the whole yoke.
3: Because that's what C.J. Stroud is.
23: So let me just say this. The whole yoked thing for me, Mike Evans, the whole yoked thing is I want my quarterback yoked from the neck up, not from the neck down. I don't care what he looks like. Remember what Brady looked like coming out in the draft?
3: Sure,
23: I mean,
3: sure.
23: You know, we talk about, Mac Jones, squishy Mac, you know. I don't care. But you're right. It's a put up or shut up year for C.J. Stroud. Now, it would be easy for me to pick on, on Bryce Young or Kyler Murray, say it's time for these guys to show up and show what they're made of and all that stuff. I've already written them off. I don't believe in any of those guys. If they do, I'll be the first to admit, man, I was wrong. if all of a sudden Bryce Young becomes this, you know, unbelievable player, then I'll be like, I was wrong. You know what? We move on. Same thing with Kyler Murray, but I think they are who they are. So I'm going to give you my top five guys that need to put up or shut up. And this comes down to quarterbacks who have to show up in the playoffs because they just haven't been able to get it done. So let's start at number five and work our way up to number one. Does that sound fair?
4: I like it.
23: At number five, Jordan Love. Jordan Love is a guy that for stretches, he plays like an MVP. But then he has those two or three games where it just doesn't fit. Now, he had the one game against Dallas in the playoffs that was awesome, but it was Dallas. So, and it was a while ago, Mike. So it's Jordan Love. You have got to actually be consistent throughout the regular season. You've got to stay healthy. And then come playoff time, you've got to be the best player on the field. You've got to be the reason that your team gets over the top. And you got to drive them to an NFC championship game. At number four, Josh Allen.
4: Whoa.
23: Josh Allen, at what point...
4: Uh-oh.
23: At what point are you going to drop a set in the playoffs? You came to Denver and you took a dump in your helmet. A proverbial dump in your... How many turnovers? Did he have five turnovers in that game? And he missed three or four wide open. I mean, wide open touchdowns in that game as well. He did not... I mean, he fumbled the ball, scrambling around. He did not take care of the football, throwing interceptions. He missed wide open targets for touchdowns. And you got out-dueled by a second-year quarterback that a lot of people say got overdrafted in Denver in Bo Nix. Time to put up or shut up for Josh Allen come playoff time. Lamar Jackson. Lamar, is it you? Is it John Harbaugh? Is it because they hadn't drafted first-round receivers? It gets to be playoff time, and, you know, the word is out there, and it looked like this offseason it was John Harbaugh or Lamar Jackson, and they chose Lamar Jackson

0: Justin Herbert, it is time, and I love Justin Herbert. I think Justin Herbert is a great player, but you know what? You get into the playoffs, and you come up small every single time. It is time for Justin Herbert to lead the Chargers to some playoff victories and push to an AFC championship game. So those are my five guys that need to put up or shut up.
1: 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Does Stink share that same optimism? 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
3: We are back here on the Stinking Truth Podcast. Mike Evans along with Mark Schlereth. And for our great listeners in Dallas, there's a lot of optimism, Mark, after what the Cowboys did in the offseason with their defense. They feel good about the Micah Parsons trade, the pieces they got from that, as well as what they did in the draft. Do you share that same optimism? Are the Cowboys a playoff team?
4: Wow. Are the Cowboys a playoff team? That's a great question. And let me just kind of put the pieces together before I get to the answer, okay? Because I do love defensively what they did. Quinnen Williams, like watching Quinnen Williams on tape in all his years with the Jets. I mean, here's a guy that never was on a winning team that was a problem inside. Here is a guy that you have to have a game plan for. Here is a guy that can dominate between guard and tackle. Between guard and center, inside and outside of tackle as well. He can do all those things. He is one of the top inside players in football, right? And you look at the guys that are, sexy Dexies out there. Like Quinnen Williams is in that category. You look at all the guys that are great. I think he's one of those top players inside. But do they have a true outside edge war daddy presence? That's what Micah Parsons was. And I don't know that they have that guy. I love Kobe Bryant. That they got from where did he come from? I think L.A. the Rams. He comes from, it's a safety position. I love Jalen Thompson that they got at the back end of their secondary from Arizona. I think those guys are awesome players. I love D. Winters from San Francisco at the linebacker. Like that dude, like all three levels of their defense. I think they've solidified all three levels of their defense. And I have always been a huge Dak Prescott fan. I think Dak Prescott is awesome. And then you look at what they've done over the years on their offensive line. The drafting of offensive linemen in the first round and how good they are up front. I think this is a damn good football team. So I do think they're a playoff contending team. I do think they're a playoff team. In this division, Philadelphia seems to have sunk back to the pack. I'm interested to see what the Giants become. But again, second-year quarterback, I think John Harbaugh brings an adult in with them. Washington had the great rookie year for their quarterback, but all of a sudden the regress and the regression and the injuries. I think Dallas wins this division.
3: Wins the division.
4: I think that they
3: Our
4: are.
3: Our friends in Philadelphia are not going to like this.
4: Well, Philadelphia just feels wonky to me.
3: Wonky,
4: like, man, their quarterback regressed, their play calling regressed, their offensive line coach, who's one of the best in the business, and Stoudland said, hasta la vista, I'm out of here. Like that, like their head coach. They're just questionable about sideline demeanor and arguing with fans and all the different things that have gone on there.
3: AJ Brown might be gone after AJ June 1st.
4: Brown, like, can AJ Brown, can all of a sudden, I think you look at Devontae Smith, I don't think he becomes or profiles as an X receiver. I think he does his best work in the slot. I think that's where he is the best. So, yeah, he's not a big physical. He's a skinny, you know, they call him the Slim Reaper, right? So I don't know that he fits in that X role as your number one guy. I think he's better in the slot, maybe opposite of a guy like A.J. Brown. So there's just, for me, there's more questions than there are answers for the Philadelphia Eagles. So I think Dallas, now part of this is just because I believe in Dak Prescott. I'm a huge Dak Prescott guy. And I think there's a lot of people out there that probably argue with me, but I think he is exceptional.
3: Yeah, I don't think anybody's really questioning their ability to go out and score points. But, you know, defensively, you just never got the sense that this was a team that could hold up, you know? Uh-huh. And so when you look at, now, do you think the draft, because they're very excited about what they did in the draft.
4: Mm-hmm.
3: Knowing what you know about, you know, young rookie defensive players, can these guys come in and make that immediate enough of an impact,
4: right,
3: in year one,
4: yeah,
3: to really transform a defense with some of these veterans that they brought in,
4: yeah,
3: to,
4: yeah,
3: be able to get Vegas to that point where they can be, you know, just a reliable, they don't have to be a great defense. They just need to be a reliable defense that, you know, can go out and support this offense.
4: Yeah. That'll be the interesting part. Like I told you, what's the kid's name at Ohio State? Caleb Downs, absolute piss missile.
3: Absolute piss missile.
4: Like, when I watch this guy play, like, he can be 12 yards with his heels at 12 yards, trigger on a run key, run the alley, and be absolutely delivering a mouthful of Rydell at the line of scrimmage. What da? An instant reaction. And so that dude is dynamic. And I think when you start looking at how defenses are built, especially with the way everybody wants to play in a too high shell look, you've got to have those guys that can erase middle of the field mistakes, but as soon as they get their run key, can be down on the line of scrimmage, just absolutely wiping out running backs, wiping out, you know, full, whatever it is. And he has got that. He's got that ability, man. That dude is a phenomenal football player.
3: Yeah, really quick, just because we want to make sure we're correct here with everything here on this show. Uh-huh. It's Kobe Durant that came from the Rams.
4: Kobe Durant.
3: Yeah, not Kobe.
4: What I said,
3: Kobe Bryant went from Seattle to Chicago.
4: Okay, yeah, Kobe Durant. I like Kobe Durant.
3: Close enough, but we just want to make sure we're factual.
4: And I love the Jalen Thompson kid as well. So I'm sorry, I screwed that name up. But the bottom line, thank you for the correction. But the bottom line is I really like what they've done. My one criticism would be, do you have a war daddy? Do you have a guy? Now, Quinnen Williams is that guy, but Quinnen Williams is not like the most skilled pass rusher in America, right? He's just not. He's a big, strong guy, and it's easier to double team on the inside than it is getting to the outside. Like, you don't have that one dude that threatens people off the edge, that scares the living snot out of you off the edge, which you had in Micah Parsons.
3: Do you really need a war daddy if you have a piss missile?
4: You do need war daddies.
3: Even,
4: right?
3: Even with that.
4: Piss missiles can take one dude. Like, piss missiles can eliminate one dude from the passing route, uh-huh, from the tree. War daddy can eliminate them all.
3: Worked with you for 10 years. I got to admit, I thought I've heard everything from right. you, but that's a new one. Congratulations.
4: Dude, that dude is special. He's a special player.
3: This is the Stinking Truth Podcast all across the Odyssey Radio Network. And ESPN came out with their post-draft power rankings.
4: Yeah.
3: Okay? This is based on everything that's gone on during the offseason, what teams have done in free agency, trades, and now, of course, the draft. And their top five, some of this you may find a little surprising out there, football fans. Their top five, Seattle, number one, the Rams, number two, Denver, number three. Apparently, maybe that run to the AFC Championship game was not a fluke. Buffalo, number four, with Josh Allen, put up or shut up time. And Philly at number five. Okay, that's ESPN's power rankings. What about Stinks post-draft power ranking.
4: Yeah.
3: You're one through five.
4: Yeah. Well, listen, when you look at, first and foremost, let me just say this. A couple of years ago, you and I are doing a radio show together, right? And they came out with these power rankings. We're doing the show. And this was Bo Nix's first year. So this is 2 years ago. He's going into his third year, right?
3: Right.
4: So they come out with power rankings. They had the Broncos, I think, at 30th.
3: Yes.
4: And I was incredulous because I was just like, this is so stupid. This is so dumb. Because I'm like, listen, man, just because the national media doesn't know the roster doesn't mean they don't have a good roster, right? And we talked about O-line. We talked about a lot of different things, defensive line, their backers, their secondary, all this stuff. And so anyhow, they had them at 30. They went to the playoffs that year. They lost to Buffalo, but I think they won 10 games, whatever. So I take it with a grain of salt when I see these rankings, but I love the first two. I think I would go Rams number one.
3: Man, I give you high marks for consistency because you were driving that Rams bus literally right up until they lost to the Seahawks again.
4: Yeah, I mean, it was crazy. But the Rams, like, I love their front seven. I love how physical they are on the defensive side of the ball. Verse is, that dude is a full-grown-ass man, and he just destroys people. So I love what they did. Fisk, I like what they've got, you know, in their front seven. Then they went out and pilfered Kansas City secondary and got two starting corners. I mean, I love what they did on that side of the ball. I love the offensive line they put together. And you'd be hard-pressed to say, if you couple all their tight ends that they use and their starting wide receivers, you'd be hard-pressed for me to say you could find a better group in the NFL. And then you got Matthew Stafford. Like, what do you want me to tell you? Like, they are loaded. So I would probably go the Rams number one. I would put the Seahawks. I think the Seahawks have done a great job. And John Schneider, their GM, has done a phenomenal job of putting that team together. But again, it's hard for me to put like the best roster and then just kind of willy-nilly go, oh yeah, but they lost a lot of their offensive staff. Like that, to me, part of the roster is your coaching staff. Like, they kept some continuity with the Rams. The Seahawks lost Clint Kubiak. They lost a couple of guys on that staff. Rick Dennison went to the Raiders with Clint Kubiak. Like, they lost some guys. So it's hard for me to kind of, like, to look at that and say, man, I don't know.
3: Well, I mean, if you need another example of what that can mean, just look at Detroit.
4: Yes. They
3: lose both their coordinators, Aaron Glenn and Ben Johnson. And that clearly had an impact on their season last year.
4: Sure. Look at the Philadelphia Eagles. Look what happened to the Philadelphia Eagles. Kellen Moore, right? They lost Kellen Moore. They lost a couple of guys off that offensive staff. They went to Detroit. And so, you know, you look at what goes down there, and all of a sudden, they're struggling, trying to figure out what the offense is. And then 1 year with an offensive coordinator, they just say, hey, man, he's gone. We need somebody else. They're calling plays. Even Stoutland came out, their offensive line coach, on a podcast and said, the problem wasn't our players. It was our play calling, right? Or I'm paraphrasing, but
3: it was.
4: Yeah, you know what I'm saying. So I would say those two are my top two. I love Denver's roster. They had some changes as well. But I don't have a problem with them putting Denver's roster up there. I always look at the way Baltimore is built, and I think Baltimore has got a damn good roster. I tell you, you know, and then it's hard for me not to look at the quarterback too. You know, it's hard for me not to look at, you know, what Buffalo has put together. Yeah, I don't know that I necessarily.
3: So you're in lockstep with their five teams. Maybe the order. But well, you put Baltimore in there.
4: I'd throw Baltimore in there.
3: Philly?
4: I'm I'm concerned about Philly, but I still think roster wise, I think Philly's loaded. So I'd have to keep Philly in my top five.
3: No bounce back for the Chiefs. Put them in your top five.
4: No, I think that Chiefs lost both their starting corners. I know they've drafted out of LSU in the first round. They drafted the one guy that I thought was, you know, a legit lockdown kind of cover corner, but I'm not ready to put the Chiefs in there. No.
3: We love getting your feedback here on the Stinky Truth podcast. And if you disagree with anything that, Stinky had to say about his put up or shut up quarterbacks or these top five teams, please, we want to hear from you. In fact, coming up next on the Stinky Truth podcast, a segment that we're going to do every week, which is called Question Mark, which we take your questions and try to get to as many of them as possible, lightning round, and get to as many topics as we can. We will do that coming up next.
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3: 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Mark Schlereth, I'm Mike Evans. As we roll on across the Odyssey Radio Network and a new segment here on the show called Question Mark, which is exactly what it sounds like. We take questions from the great listeners and viewers of our podcast and give you a chance to answer as many of them as possible. You ready to go?
13: I love it.
3: You have not seen these questions.
13: So I'm ready.
3: All right, here we go. First question. With everything going on in New England with Mike Vrabel. How much will this at all affect that locker room and him getting up in front of this team?
4: Yeah, that's, I mean, it's a great question. And I've seen both. I've kind of seen the whole spectrum, right? I've seen people say, oh, it's going to be detrimental as a franchise. And then I've seen guys say, hey, man, you know, he's human. He's talked about it and the guys will be fine with it. And I probably fall somewhere in the middle of that, Mike. Like, if you're honest and you're authentic with your players and you accept responsibility for being human and screwing up, then I think your players, like, the NFL locker room can be one of the most forgiving places on the planet. And I think as long as you're honest, guys will be okay with it. But here's the issue. How much deeper does this thing go? Like, now all of a sudden, there's the boat trip that we just heard about, where Diana Rossini and Mike Vrabel, when she was pregnant with her first child, rented a boat together and were out on, you know, on Lake Minnetonka or wherever the hell they were for 3 hours. Right? That, like, it keeps getting deeper and deeper, and people keep digging. And now there is the story that, hey, man, there's going to be a paternity, you know, like they're going to test the paternity of the children that she has. Like, if this, I just don't even want to speculate.
3: Right.
4: All right. So let me get off of that for a second and let me turn it back to the locker room. When you are asked to do things, as a player, you are asked to lay it on the line. You are asked to do things the right way. You are asked to sacrifice for your teammates. You're asked to do all these things, right? And I'm good with all that stuff because I think that's the stuff that separates championship organizations from organizations that just play in the NFL. I think that's the stuff, the delineating line. But if all of a sudden I'm sitting in the team meeting room and the guy that's asking me to do those things has all this stuff that's going on around him, and my perception becomes what he's asking me to do, he's not willing to do himself, then all of a sudden he becomes full of garbage. And when that guy that's full of garbage is asking you to do something that may cost you money, may cost you opportunity, saying, hey, man, I need you to sacrifice and do this for the organization. And you're like, well, you know what? That's not really in my best interest. How much buy-in are you going to get from the guys that you're asking to do that from if every other day there's a new story that comes out that shows how deep, entangled, how long, and how much garbage was going on in your personal life?
13: But these players, just like everybody else out there watching and listening right now, everyone's got their own skeletons in the closet that they have to deal with. So isn't it easy just to look at my head coach and say, all right, he's got some of the same stuff, baggage, garbage that I lug around.
4: Right.
13: It's not going to change the fact that I like playing for him.
4: Yeah. No, that's why all this stuff could work out. But again, I think it's going to become imperative. Mike Vrabel doesn't have to tell me anything. He doesn't have to tell you anything. He doesn't have to tell the media anything. He doesn't have to say a damn word. But when you address your team, you damn well better be honest. And, you know, it's like the first time the whole story broke. It's laughable. How laughable is it now? How laughable is it now? Because guess what? The more laughable it became, the more everybody started digging in. And the more stuff people dug into, the more skeletons were revealed in your closet. So you better be willing to be raw, brutally honest with your team. Are you willing to do that? Because if you don't, Mike, and then more stuff comes out, then you become the guy that's full of garbage.
13: All right, another one with question mark. This is a checking in from the Big Easy from Kenny, who asked, Mark, talk to me about my Saints. Do you see them improving this offseason?
4: I do. I think
13: you like their quarterback.
4: I don't like their quarterback. I loved their quarterback. I mean, I absolutely loved him. And then, you know, when you talk to Kellen Moore, even though he's a Boise State guy and I'm an Idaho guy, and, you know, and
13: how'd you get past that?
4: All right. It was really hard. But my altruistic nature, understanding that Boise State is, you know, more of a JC than it is a national institution.
13: Okay.
4: I was like, hey, listen, you couldn't get into Idaho. I get it. Like, the academic standards are too high. That's why he's got so many Idaho guys on his staff. Doug Nussmeier, you've got Joel Thomas. Like, you've got all kinds of guys that played at Idaho on that staff. But all kidding aside, I love Kellen Moore. And I love what he did. Like, I love what he did with Shuck. That dude played great, and he was not one of those mistake repeaters. Like, he just kept growing, and he's got some just straight up balls to him, right? Like, he's like, you see just the way he's wired, man. And he's got a little bit, like, he comes off as this mild mannered. He's married, you know, he was 26 years old, had some injuries, bounced around college, but he's got some juice to him, right? And, like, I love talking to Kellen. I love talking to Doug. I loved kind of their assessment, even Mickey Loomis, their general manager, their assessment of where they are. I think they found their quarterback. They went out and got a running back in free agency. They know they drafted a left tackle last year that in Banks that I think is going to be a really good player and already was. They know. Like, I sat down with them, like, man, we got to get better across the line of scrimmage. So we've got to invest in our offensive line and free agency and in the draft. We got to do all that stuff. But the one thing I loved about them is they were very honest about kind of where they were, very honest about what they were and where they needed to improve to, like, where they needed to improve roster wise to get where they're going. And this is a team that was in the very end of the year, the very last couple games of the year, we're fighting for a division crown. So I think they're made of the right stuff. I think they're probably still another year away from being able to compete for the division crown. But I'm telling you what, they're not going to be an easy pushover out.
13: All right, here's a question mark for you folks listening in Chicago. Listen closely. Here's a question from Jason, who asks, Mark, do you believe the Bears are ready to take that next step and claim the North?
4: No, I don't.
13: Flat out no.
4: No.
13: Why not?
4: I love what Ben Johnson has done. I love kind of what they've built. I have to see boring from their quarterback. I have to see a guy that can execute the offense on first and second down. I have to see a guy that doesn't pass up a 6-yard gain to try to get a 60-yard gain. I need to see a guy that falls in love with the boring and executes the boring well, because that's what it's going to take. And I have this rule, Mike, you know it. I've talked to you about this a bunch, called the 70-30 rule. 70% of the time, you're going to be on schedules and offense. 30% of the time, things are going to break down. You have to be willing to operate at the quarterback position on that 70-30 scale. You can't hold the ball and bypass the 70 to make something spectacular happen. You've got to be willing to operate and take what the defense gives you. Hey, 30% of the time, it's going to break down anyhow. And then I need you to make a play. But what ends up happening to you when you live in this kind of 60-40, 50-50 realm, well, 50% of the time, you're scrambling around, you're playing off schedule, you may make 3 or 4 big-time plays, but you're going to take a couple of sacks, you're going to throw a pick, you're going to, you know, you're going to have that one play that ends up costing you a football game more often than you are going to have that one play that ends up winning a football game. And so until Caleb Williams plays more on schedule, and this is the biggest part of his game that he needs to correct, until he plays more on schedule, I don't think the Bears are going to take the next step and win that division.
3: All right, one more for you for question mark here on the Stinky Truth Podcast. This involves one of your old teams. This comes from Rick in D.C. who asks, Mark, I'm starting to be worried that Jaden Daniels' rookie season was a fluke. Should I be?
4: No, you should not be worried that it was a fluke, because it wasn't a fluke. Now, there were some fluky things that happened. Like, you're not going to go 23 of 25 on fourth down. Like, that was amazing, right? That was amazing. But when you watch Jaden Daniels, when you talk to Jaden Daniels, when you sit down with Jaden Daniels, his preparation is exceptional. Like, this guy is a football junkie. That's what I loved about him. And you talk to Dan Quinn or even Cliff Kingsbury back in the day, man, first guy in the building, last guy out of the building, takes it home with him, studies on the virtual reality, studies. Like, this guy is locked in. The issue is you're going to have to transition from being a let me go scramble around and make a play happen, very much like I just talked about with Caleb Williams, to let me operate the offense. And the thing about Caleb Williams is that athletic and that big and that strong. Jaden Daniels is slight. And so you're putting yourself into harm's way more than you need to. Part of that is on Jaden. Part of that is on the offense in general to take some of that burden off of Jaden Daniels. But when it comes to preparation, when it comes to skill set, when it comes to what he is, dude, that dude is made of the right stuff. I love the dude. I absolutely love the dude. And so we'll see exactly how this offense evolves and what they become. But he needs to understand, very much like you can look at the Giants quarterback, right? And Jackson Dart. Dude, you got to protect yourself. Come on. I mean, yeah, like, listen, man, I love the fact that you're going to scramble around and we're going to go get a first down and stuff. There is a time that you lay it on the line at the end of the game and you take on a linebacker and you try to fall forward for a first down. And then there is a time for every other time in the game in every other situation where you lay down, take what you can get, don't lay down late and get knocked out like Trevor Lawrence, but lay down and live to fight another day.
3: And you know what? Take a page from all these statues who played quarterback.
4: Amen.
3: Who were able to play for 15, 16 years.
4: Yeah.
3: Brady, Peyton Manning, Eli Manning, Roethlisberger.
4: Flacco.
3: These guys are all statues. But
13: They found a way to play for a long time. Yeah. I wonder why. Great questions, everybody. Yeah. Keep them coming. We'll be doing this each and every week, a regular segment, question mark.
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19: 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I'm here at Bar Canada at the D, Las Vegas, beautiful downtown Las Vegas. We're at 71 degrees on our way to 98. That's right, 98 degrees today. The final regular season games for my 7th and 8th grade girls soccer team that I coach. We have a doubleheader today. So it'll be nice and warm here. We practiced in 102 last night. If we win both games, we're not mathematically eliminated. We need some help. We could make the playoffs. And in Chicago, 62 on your way to the mid-70s. They should be a nice day in Chicago as the White Sox host the Seattle Mariners. Well, we can't start without talking about the Chicago Cubs, who have won 20 of 23 games. Think about that. 20 of 23 games. The best start that the organization has had. The only two other seasons really compare. The World Series year of 2016 and, of course, 1969. And my father told me many stories about that collapse against the Miracle Mets. The Cubs continued their winning ways last night. It didn't matter. 15 in a row at Wrigley. They go to a strange environment. They don't play there very often. Globe Life Park in Dallas, and took care of business against the Texas Rangers. And then Edward Cabrera on the mound for them again today. Cubs, a small favorite, last look, $1.28. Great guest today coming up here in about 20 minutes. Award-winning journalist, really a trailblazer as far as female journalists go. Christine Brennan is going to join the program this morning. Very excited to have her. I had a long-form interview with her about a year ago when her best-selling book on her game about Caitlin Clark and the revolution in women's basketball. And now she releases the paperback version of it this week with an afterword of about 25 pages that reflects on the last year of what's happened with Caitlin and with the WNBA since she first released the book. So I got a chance to read that. Some really interesting storylines from a sports perspective, from a social perspective, just about how everything has been handled so far and what's the path going forward here. I'll also do my WNBA preview. The league opened up last night. We have a few future bets for everyone. This show started after the WNBA season concluded last year, but we do follow the WNBA. I think some of these sports where you don't have the bookmakers paying a lot of attention, although that's certainly changing in the WNBA. We'll Our guys in the risk room will tell you here that, you know, there's some sports that maybe one or two guys want to book. When it comes to the WNBA, there's four or five guys in our risk room that are interested in booking it. But I think the lines are really interesting. You know, the Liberty opened up 14.5 last night and closed at 9 and crushed. I get it that Sabrina Ionescu was out. We know that. That was baked into the first number. And then Satu Sabali also. But there's wide variances in numbers, and also the scheduling is there's many spots to take advantage of. Let's put it that way. You'll have a team playing a third game in four nights against a team that's been off for 6 days. You don't see that in the other major sports. So we'll give you our best bets on futures in the WNBA as well today, and very excited to talk to Christine, proud graduate, of course, of Northwestern University, and sits on the board of trustees of Northwestern as well. As far as great as everything is going on the north side with the Cubs, and it certainly is exciting when you know you're going to be in every game and you're scoring 6, 7, 8 runs a game. It certainly is exciting. But from a betting perspective, I think that what's going on the south side of Chicago is even more interesting. And let's take a look at what's happened just in the last week. Tarik Skubal gets scratched, and then it's announced that he's got bodies in his elbow, which a lot of people had suggested or had made conjecture there was something wrong with Skubal. Obviously, he hadn't been as dominant this season, early in the year, as he had been in his last two campaigns, of which he won back-to-back American League Cy Youngs. He's going to need surgery, and what does that mean? Skubal's going to be out 2 to 3 months. Tigers aren't playing well. Add on top of that what happened on Tuesday night in Detroit with Framber Valdez again. You know, the story comes out that they were stealing signs. Trevor Story, the Red Sox were stealing signs. Already up 8-0 entering the fourth inning, the Red Sox go back-to-back homers off Framber to open the fourth. Story comes up next. You guessed it, a 94-mile-an-hour fastball off the shoulder. Bench is cleared. No punches thrown. Framber gets suspended 6 games, which for a pitcher that means he has to miss one start. You can argue that this should have been a lot bigger suspension when you look at Framber's history. Let's go back to last year. Remember, he was pitching in Houston, bases loaded. His catcher, the young catcher there, Cesar Salazar, had motioned him to step off the mound. He didn't. He gives up a grand slam and then intentionally crosses up Salazar on the next pitch. Salazar thinks it's going to be a splitter or a slider, and he throws a 93-mile-an-hour fastball right off his chest. If you go back 2 years ago, so now go back to the 24 season, I believe the number is Framber hit 13 batters that year. 12 of them were after a home run. So this guy has his own issues. But meanwhile, he's going to miss a start. Skubal's out. Two other starters hurt. This whole rotation here for a week with Detroit is in shambles. So let's take a look at our White Sox. You know, White Sox played well on the West Coast trip. They've got a couple big series coming up here, Seattle and then the Cubs. But they're very interesting now in this division. And what they've done with the young pitching staff, with Burke, with a left-handed kid they brought up, with Davis, who's going to go tomorrow. He's third in Major League Baseball in ERA. This is a story. And when you think about a Cy Young market, it's interesting because the American League suddenly opened up with Skubal going to be out for 2 to 3 months. So Davis Martin, 1.64 ERA, now second in Major League Baseball behind only Shohei Ohtani. So we talked about the White Sox, and we talked about their win total. We went over 67.5. That number got bet up some places even to 70.5. Liked what they did with Murakami, bringing him in the offseason. By the way, he's 7-1 to hit the most home runs in Major League Baseball. Aaron Judge, a minus 150 favorite. But we liked what they did. We thought there would be progress. All of a sudden, you look at this American League Central. Nobody with winning records in the Central or the American League West. Really, only two teams with winning records in the American League, the Yankees and the Tampa Bay Rays. I eliminate. Let's take a 75-1 the White Sox were before the season to win the American League Central. You could have 2.5 weeks ago still got them close to 50-1, and then they had a good spell with their West Coast road trip. But look at the division around them. By process of elimination, I think I can say with confidence that Kansas City and Minnesota are not good enough to win this division. Kansas City doesn't hit beyond the four hole. You know, and look at, I mean, Bobby Witt, it took him this 34th time that he was on base this year before he scored a run. They just don't. Lugo finally showed signs of maybe he had a tired arm, threw 102 pitches and no command of the breaking ball on Thursday against the Guardians in Kansas City. And Cole Reagans is hurt. So out for me with Kansas City. And then Minnesota, they played well against a lower competition level out of the gate. Remember, for like a week, they had the best record in the American League, like 2 or 3 games above 500. It was pretty amazing. You know, water will find its level there. They sold off last year, the Polads, thinking they were going to sell the team, sold off all their homegrown talent, everything. And so they're just not going to be good enough either. This is like a minor league infield, too, if you watch the Twins play. So by process of elimination, I believe the AL Central comes down to 3 teams that can win it. I believe the Guardians, Tigers, and White Sox are the 3 teams that can win the division. And so I added to the portfolio Chicago White Sox at 25-1 to win the AL Central, and we can sweat that ticket as we go along. I know there's a lot of talk about, well, how do we invest in the Cubs now? Certainly the price now has gone from even money now to north of $2 you have to lay on the Cubs to win the Central. And their win total adjusted up now into the 90s. You know, they're on pace to win like 111. But in terms of betting them to win the National League or win the World Series, you still have the Dodgers and you still have the Braves, and that's a heck of a series out there in L.A. this weekend. And, you know, people talk to me about, what do you think about Nico Hoerner for MVP, PCA? Look, you still have Ohtani, whose ERA is less than 1. I get it, he's not hitting on the days he pitched. Eventually in the second half of the year, I believe he will hit on the days he pitches. If he stays healthy, I mean, it's almost an unbettable market. We here at Circa talked at the beginning of the year with Chris Bennett, with Judge and Ohtani being such heavy favorites for MVP, do you put up the market? Who will be the highest finisher other than Aaron Judge in the American League? Who will be the highest finisher other than Shohei Ohtani? Just to try to create interest in the market, or have that be a derivative market. Okay, as we transition out of baseball for now, and we'll give you our best bets in the final segment, just a reminder that we'll take you all the way up till 9 o'clock this morning when the hit show Inside the Clubhouse airs with David Haw and Bruce Levine. They're going to have Nicky Lopez on at 10:30 this morning, Cubs middle infielder, and they'll do one of their favorite segments, Chin Music, at 9:30. Central time. All right, let's talk a little hockey. The playoffs march on. We're down to the final 8. Soon might be the final 6. Let's start out in the East, where the Carolina Hurricanes can wrap it up today against the Philadelphia Flyers. They lead that series 3-0. Dominant in games 1 and 3. I thought for the Flyers to have any chance, Dan Vladar was going to have to steal a couple games, and game 2 was the shot they had. They took a 2-0 early lead and then still led 2-1 with 8-9 minutes left to go in the third. They had to close that game out to have a shot. They didn't. You can see the young team getting frustrated. We knew special teams was going to be a big problem for the Flyers in this series, and it's come to bear. The penalty kill for the Hurricanes is really good, really aggressive, looks to score. In the playoffs, it's been amazing. When down 2 men, Carolina's not giving up a goal. They're not even giving up shots on goal, neither against Ottawa or against Philly. I thought you saw the frustration on the face of the Flyers and some of their actions in the third period in Game 3. And Rick Tocchet, some of the comments about this series will be good for our growth process with the organization. Well, I think sometimes with some of these young teams, you know, they win that first round and they don't understand that this is 16 or fail, right? This is the toughest thing in sports. You got to win 16 games over a couple months in the NHL playoffs to win the cup. So the Hurricanes a heavy favorite today, almost $2. That game 5 o'clock Central time, trying to close out against the Flyers. And then the second game tonight, The Wild. These are the two teams I have futures on out of the West, the Avs and the Wild. And I have to tell you, not sure what the organization's doing with the goaltending in the Wild. Let's not take anything away from Colorado. They put up 9 goals in Game 1, and Scott Wedgwood was terrific in Game 2, leading 2 games to nothing. We'll come out of this with a bet, I promise you. This will get us to something actionable. But what John Hines did, and I don't know if he's solely in control of that decision. I'm sure Bill Guerin, the GM, is also. You know, Jesper Wallstedt, they get beat 9-6 in Game 1 off the six-game series win over Dallas. I didn't think Wallstedt was bad. And people say, he gave up 9 goals. They were atrocious defensively in front of him. They are really missing Brodin and Eriksson Ek. Brodin is their best defenseman. And their two top defensemen are both, you know, Hughes. They're both offensive-minded. They're like forwards. So that really hurts them. And then no center with Eriksson Ek. They never went out and got another top-line center. That being said, Hines makes the decision to go back to Felix Gustafsson in net in Game 2. And, look, I didn't think he was great. I thought at least two of the 4 goals were weak. Maybe you could argue 3. They get beat 4-1, and, you know, Hines comes out and says Gustafsson played well enough to win. I don't believe he really did. And you know, you can lie to the media and lie to the fans, but the guys in the locker room know.

0: 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Let's go out to the phone lines, 312-644-6767. A lot of people want to weigh in. This has been a fun start to a Cubs season that feels special. Kevin, our buddy in Palatine. Good morning, Kevin. Welcome inside the clubhouse.
1: Hey, good morning, guys. Got a Craig Council comment and a PCA comment. So, David, you know sometimes I like to give Craig a hard time, but with what's going on this year, you can't do that. And I know your buddy, Mr. Agenda, Gordon Wittenmeyer, came on the other day, and he's got all types of problems with Craig, and no one's going to take away that Tito Francona is a great manager. But the Cincinnati Reds played one of the dumbest series, like literally, fundamentally, throwing to the wrong base, not tagging home, bringing in the wrong pitcher. Like, they played a horrible series. So I think the next time he's on, you have plenty of fodder to give back to him. But here's the other thing. Bruce, both you guys, do you think PCA got off to a little bit of a slow start because he wasn't getting consistent at-bats at the World Baseball Classic? Because I'm going to say something right now, and I know it doesn't start till next Friday. But clutch your pearls, Sox fans, because guess what? Besides Nico Horner, there isn't anyone in this city with a higher WAR than PCA. Higher than the Japanese Babe Ruth. Higher than Colson Montgomery. So as awful as he started out, he's got a higher WAR than all of them. So all you guys, James Fox, Jay Sox, Mike, the whole bunch of you, he's better than anyone on your team. Have a great day, guys.
0: Thanks, Kevin. Appreciate it. Good phone call. PCA.
2: A lot of commentary.
0: Yes, definitely. Pete Crow Armstrong had himself a week, Bruce. He is obviously defensively, it speaks for itself. He just makes things look so easy. At the plate, before he hit that home run, just like Craig Council, I did not know. We'll get into this later during our chin music. But I thought you didn't know what to expect. And then he goes opposite field and reminds you he's got that clutch gene. As Mully called him on the morning after that, Pete Clutch Armstrong.
2: Well, there were a couple things I didn't like with Pete this week, believe it or not.
0: Thanks for following that up, Bruce.
2: Can you imagine?
0: What a buzzkill.
2: As great as his performance has been over this last week or 10 days, there's been a couple of holes in his game, including not running out fly balls. Okay? I don't quite understand it, except that I know that with Pete, it's not a lack of hustle. It's a takeover of anger for the at-bat, right? So we see the angry at-bat of, how in the blank could I have popped that ball up and losing concentration about running down the line rather than running it out? In these situations, they've been an out, but we know any fly ball at Wrigley Field this time of year has always been an adventure. So I don't think Pete would love the fact that he didn't run. I don't think there was an awareness. I didn't get to talk to him about it. I didn't get to talk to him about it, but I will. I didn't want to kill the whole buzz of him being the catalyst. But when he comes back, I will talk to him about it and say, are you aware, even aware, that you didn't run these balls out?
0: Back to the phone lines. Bob is in Arlington Heights. Bob, welcome inside the clubhouse.
3: Good morning. I mentioned early, before the season started, I called in on the morning show. I think I was talking with you and Mully. And Dustin about, you know, there was some fear about, you know, hey, was it really a good idea to get Bregman, and did they let Tucker go too soon? And my observation back then was, we've all had jobs, of those of us who work in the business world, where, you know, we took a job and we didn't hang up the new pictures in our offices because we weren't sure we were going to stay. And my observation was, Tucker never hung a picture, and Bregman was redecorating the office before his first day at work.
2: It's a really good analogy. Yeah, really good.
3: And I, you know, I made that observation in March, and here we are 40 games in, and Bregman's off to a slow start, but I think we're going to look back in October and be glad we made this move. And if this is a slow start, we'll take it, because freight trains start out slow, but I think he's got the train running.
0: Good analogies, Bob. Thanks for making the phone call. We agree with you, and so does Rick Sutcliffe.
2: Yeah,
0: earlier this week in the booth.
2: Here's another analogy. He's played 8 years. Every team's gone to the playoffs.
0: Wow. Is that right?
2: Yeah, of course it's right.
0: Alex Bregman's
2: Why
0: never
2: would
0: had
2: I
0: a
2: say
0: se-
2: it if it wasn't
0: I'm not doubting you.

0: That's the kind of credibility he brings into that clubhouse. That's a very interesting stat. I did not realize that, obviously, because you caught me off guard there, Bruce. But we do know his reputation preceded him to Chicago. And Rick Sutcliffe reminded the Marquee Network audience of that earlier this week.
1: Luke, I know you did too. I had a lot of people in spring training ask me about Tucker and Bregman. What's the difference? Is this just the same kind of deal? You got the same kind of player? I didn't know then. I know now. No. Yeah, their career averages are .272, both of them. But this is a completely different guy. This guy is there to help everybody. Nothing against Kyle Tucker. He's quiet. He just didn't chat with, he didn't really do anything with anybody other than himself and his computer.
0: Ouch. That was taken astray, Kyle Tucker. Something else. Did that surprise you, Bruce?
2: No. I just talked about it at the beginning of our show.
0: Well, you didn't say Tucker had his nose in his computer.
2: No, but I mean, Tucker was a real, nobody was complaining about Tucker until he got hurt, right?
0: That's true.
2: He was carrying him.
0: A year ago this time, we were pretty happy with Kyle Tucker. Him and PCA were carrying
2: the team.
0: Yeah.
2: Right?
0: Yeah. Let's close out the segment with our buddy Ron on the South Side. Ron, welcome inside the clubhouse.
3: Hey, good morning. Hey, Kevin, take it easy, man.
2: Stay out of White Sox business.
3: Yeah. But look here, David, I was listening to you and Mueller yesterday, and both of you all agreed that, 5-4 would be good. I wanted 6-3. But I will say this, and that was one game. But you have to win games at home. And if they do not play above .500, I will be disappointed. I just wanted to say that because you have to win games at home. And that game yesterday, man, that was terrible. He got off to a bad start. So thanks, guys. You all have a
0: all right. Thanks, Ron.
2: Ron and David, in modern baseball, you can't get out homered.
0: And they did.
2: Yeah,
0: you against the Mariners.
2: And they've been out homered at home ever since the 2022 debacle started taking the White Sox down the tube.
0: Sean Burke didn't have it last night. They do have a 9-game homestand. I think they need to be 5-4 to feel pretty good about the direction things are headed. They have a lot of hope along the way. You've got maybe Brady Montgomery coming up. You've got maybe Hagen Smith coming up. And certainly you feel good about Murakami.
2: Shortstop, first base. You have to hit home runs at home. It's a very simplistic way to look at it.
0: Murakami hit his 15th last night. Yeah. Fox, fastest Sox in history.
2: Yeah, Montgomery had a big 3-run double. They have to slug at home.
0: They do have to slug at home. They have to get the starting pitching to continue to be consistent. And Anthony Kay gets the ball tonight. Back at it at the rate, 6-10 against Luis Castillo and the Mariners. White Sox Mariners on the South Side. When we come back, time for a little chin music. We'll hear from Craig Counsell and from Pete Crow Armstrong right here on Inside the Clubhouse, Chicago Sports Radio 104.3 The Score.
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0: Because sometimes in baseball, you've got to send a strong message, especially when someone has it coming. Each Saturday, David and Bruce come in high and tight with a response to something that deserves one, like this.
3: Like Craig Counsell talking about Pete Carr-Armstrong at the plate the other night and not knowing what to expect.
4: I told Flash before the at-bat, like, you just don't know what's going to happen when Pete comes up, you know? Like, it's just, you know, it's not supposed to happen, but then it happens, and that's kind of Pete, you know? So, you know, I can't explain a lot of his at-bats personally.
5: Craig said that he can't really figure out your at-bats all the time in a fun way. How do you explain, like, a slider down, again, almost at your ankles to go oppo like that?
6: I can't give you a better explanation than he can, but I think I've always handled the pitch down relatively all right. But, you know, I think when a slider's as firm as his is, not that it doesn't have a lot of shape, because it is, it's a big pitch. I just think, you know, being ready for a heater and running into that is kind of how to explain that one. But not with a guy that's throwing 98 mile an hour cutters, you just got to be ready for that, hoping it starts in the right place. And again, hopefully shutting down on everything else. But yeah, man, I mean, he's good. So I'm glad I made something work there.
3: The unpredictability of Pete Carr-Armstrong, Bruce, one of the more exciting things about seeing him go to the plate.
7: So he is one of the faces of baseball when it comes to making the sport exciting. There's no getting around it, right? You have a guy that's an entertainer as well as a ball player sitting right there at Clark and Addison playing center field every day, who is among the best, if not the best, center fielder in the game, one of the more exciting base runners that creates havoc in the opponent's mind every time he's on base. Creates havoc in his own manager's mind when he gets on base. So he is just this mercurial type guy that no one can figure out, including the manager and himself. That's why it's fun. You know, Pete Carr-Armstrong is fun. Baseball is fun when watching PCA.
3: It's Inside the Clubhouse, Chicago Sports Radio, 104.3, The Score until 11 o'clock. Talking about the Cubs' historic start. They have now won 10 games in a row for the second time this season, only the fifth time in Major League Baseball that's happened for a team before its 40th game. And Bruce, you talk about PCA. We kidded. Kevin from Palatine called in and talked about PCA's war. He is 10th in Major League Baseball at 2.1 alongside another pretty good center fielder, Mike Trout, who's off to a very good start himself. And yet, PCA, sorry, Kevin, is not the highest-rated Chicago baseball player in terms of war. And it's not Mune Murakami ahead of him. It's Davis Martin.
7: Of course it's Davis Martin.
3: Of course,
7: Martin.
3: Of course. Just like you planned it and told us
7: he's
3: all through free
7: training.
3: He's
7: must-see television every time he pitches.
3: He's at 2.3.
7: He's your starting pitcher for the American League in the All-Star game.
3: Jose Soriano might have something to say about that. He's right there, too,
7: as well.
3: He
7: beat Soriano twice.
3: I know he did. And the Sox took care of business. Aaron Judge, also at 2.3. Andy Páez from the Dodgers is
7: the league leader,
3: off to a terrific start. And Bobby Witt Jr., number two.
7: I love the war number. You know, everybody who climbs onto that, congratulations. Do you need that to tell you who the best players are? If you do, Are you watching the game?
3: I don't think so. I don't think you need that. But, you know, PCA is interesting because I think that even he would acknowledge and has, offensively, he wants to have better consistency than he's had so far. The war is everything factored in, defensive prowess especially, and that's where he is somebody that is always going to be worth whatever you're paying him.
7: He is feeling himself now. Mm-hmm. Okay, whatever that term means, I'm going to use it, because over the last since the San Diego series, you started to see better swings using center field and left field more, having at bats that are less frustrating. You still see the three pitch at bats where he just stands there and wonders why he was even in the batter's box, but they're becoming less and less.
3: You know, he's the closest thing in terms of persona and talent and just the unspeakable quality that a lot of young players with his sort of panache have. He's the closest thing to a superstar that they may have in terms of a ceiling. And I know you say the first segment.
7: He's not there.
3: What's not there?
7: He's not a superstar.
3: Not yet.
7: No.
3: No, but you think that he can't, is it capable of being a superstar?
7: What makes you a superstar, David, is consistency.
3: It does. He needs to achieve the consistency, but I think also with terms of superstar, you'd like to see, you called him fun. I think you have that magnetic personality that is easy to see in Pete Crow Armstrong, and I think he more naturally is a guy whose personality lends itself to that kind of description than anybody else in that clubhouse.
7: So he is comparable to what Dansby Swanson is at shortstop. Dansby Swanson is a $22 million player a year for 7 years because of all the different things that he brings to the team. Most importantly, a great base runner and a great shortstop.
3: His glove.
7: Right.
3: It won the Padres series.
7: But also his baseball IQ.
3: Yeah.
7: Right.
3: And his steadiness.
7: Right.
3: His professional approach.
7: Pete is moving toward that at 24. He has the ability to be a great player every year.
3: But
7: in the sports world that we live in, we want him to be there now.
3: Well, I think you want him to be there now because you get excited at the prospect because he flashes the kind of potential that he did the other night when he, after looking terrible and swinging at ball four, saves the game by going oppo with a pitch he never should have hit out of the ballpark.
7: He has tremendous talent. Yes. He has the ability to be a superstar, but it's still emerging, okay? So we have to allow, just like Craig Counsell told his hitting coaches this year in spring training, coach Pete, but don't coach him, okay? Let him find his way.
3: Don't overcoach him.
7: Right. So that message, I joked with their hitting coach last week, and I said, how do you coach somebody and when the manager tells you not to coach him? And he goes, well, it's a fine line.
3: Got to let him take over those instincts. And
7: you're right. Counsel's right about that.
3: Counsell is right. I think every coach, every manager, whatever you want a case is, whatever the sport is, you got to find that balance because you don't want to confine somebody with that kind of considerable talent. It's much to me, different sport, same idea. Caleb Williams in the fourth quarter, or Caleb Williams in general for the Bears.
7: Here's the other thing about
3: let him cook.
7: Here's the other thing about athletes like Pete. He might not be an audio or visual learner. It might just take time for him to develop himself, right? So we see him. You know, last year it was Tucker Love. This year it's Bregman Love. You know, the guys that he tries to learn from, but I don't think he can learn visually or being told. He just has all this innate talent that every level he's played at since he's been in grammar school, he's gotten better and better as time went on.
3: And the ceiling remains as high as it ever has, even though he's not off to the offensive start he probably would have hoped. So, yes, I agree with all of that. Pete Crow Armstrong surprising even his manager at times and keeping us all watching because you never know what's going to come next. Same kind of goes with Mune Murakami, and we will talk about his impact on the South Side when we come back right here and Inside the Clubhouse, Chicago Sports Radio, 104.3 The Score.
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19: In here to left field, Rosarena at the wall. 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Murakami setting off the fireworks here on Friday night. And the fans are loving the early home run, 1-0 Sox lead.
3: 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Thank you to CHSN and John Schifrin for that highlight. Bruce, that was Munae Murakami. You were there. He homered his 15th of the season, his 8th straight in a series opener. The first time that's ever happened in Major League Baseball. He was tied with Eddie Murray at 7. He certainly has made a quick impact, a smooth transition, and disproved all those who thought he might not be able to catch up with velocity.
7: Yeah, so far, so good. And, you know, after the game, Murakami has been so entrenched, engrossed, whatever term you want to use, in preparation before every game that he's not doing interviews before games. So when you want to talk to him, you really have to ask interview questions that normally would happen before games, after games. So that said, this setting up Murakami yesterday talking about his home run, doesn't love talking about his individual accomplishments, especially after the team lost. But let's listen to him after the game yesterday. A couple of questions about how he's progressed, not only on the field, but maybe as somebody who likes to be interviewed a little bit more.
20: How do you like our questions so far?
21: メディアの方からのこういろんなこう質問っていうところに対してはどう今思われてますか？
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23: In the first meeting, I mean, there were a lot of critical questions about me hitting the fastballs and you know, getting the velocity up. But now, you know, I think the results are a bit, you know, slowly coming to be. And now I think the questions are coming differently at the moment. So I kind of want to ask you guys, how am I doing?
3: How is he doing, Bruce? How do you think he's doing?
7: Just great.
3: Just great.
7: Yeah.
3: You know what I think is more than just the homers speak for themselves and the history he's making. You could not have expected this quick, I believe. But it is the personality and the power of that personality in the clubhouse and the way that he has already assimilated himself with teammates, I've been a little surprised by. And they have welcomed him. Obviously, it helps when you're the best player on the team. But that's been something that I don't know you could have anticipated.
7: I would say he's the most dynamic hitter on the team.
3: Yes.
7: I don't think he might not be the best player.
3: Oh, he's definitely the most dynamic hitter because he can go deep.
7: I would say that,
3: and that's dangerous.
7: I would say that his attention to detail, and again, as reporters, everybody has tried on the beat, and outsiders, Bigfoot reporters from outside have tried to get interviews and information out of him. And he is slowly, as you saw from his response to my question yesterday, starting to warm up in that area. In other words, we forget it's all new. It's a new country. It's a new team. It's a new city. He had to prove to other people that he was worth the attention and the amount of money that he's getting, $17 million a year for the next 2 years. So I think his exact focus was taken initially as him being indifferent to interviews, when it's really more about concentration of getting his work done.
3: Well, he takes a very professional, workmanlike approach to his job, as one would expect.
7: We're going to have fun with him.
3: Well, he'll be fun as well, but I think he's going to be a time for work and a time for play, or a time to be serious and a time not to be, perhaps. And that's what I thought was, there's an admiration growing for him throughout the league. Jesse Rogers from ESPN.com did a terrific story yesterday. I thought it summed up a lot of what people were saying about him outside of baseball, or just fans, and inside the game. He has that kind of respect that is growing. And Chris Getz, before the game, Bruce, you were there, spoke about Muni Murakami and just how fortunate the Sox feel that he's in Chicago.
24: I hope he just continues to do what he's been doing, because you know, he's been a really real force for us, and you know, what he brings to the table, you know, the influence and the impact that he has on the lineup is significant. You know, we just want to continue to watch him have quality at-bats, you know, get on base and do damage and play his style of baseball. You know, so we want to do what we can to position him to do what he's been doing. He doesn't need to do anything more. You know, we know that the league is trying to figure him out, but he continues to show up and impress.
20: Do you expect him to get better? I mean, I know you're satisfied, but do you expect with experience that he's going to get better?
24: I do. I you know, specifically, how's that going to show up? You look at his determination and his work ethic and his intelligence. I have a tough time thinking he's not going to get better.
3: That was Chris Getz Friday before the game, Bruce. Good question. If he gets much better, in what way? In terms of just...
7: Well, all around. I mean, defensively, he still shows some holes. He got a favorable call yesterday on a ball that bounced off his glove. They called it a hit. Mm-hmm. He still has some ways to go there. I think he works hard on his defense.
3: Sure.
7: I think more consistent contact. He had 5 straight strikeouts before he homered yesterday to begin that game.
3: First inning homer.
7: Right.
3: Good way to get started.
7: So the strikeout, again, in this day and age, David, strikeouts are not considered negatives for guys that slug.
3: Well, not when you're on pace to hit 64 home runs.
7: But, you're driving the ball, you're driving in runs, you're taking your walks. He is the perfect 2026 type hitter.
3: He's worth going to the rate to see. He's going to be somebody right. That becomes a gate attraction. My question for you is, what effect do you think he's having on the rest of the lineup? Is that overstated?
7: Yeah, I'm not sure, other than the fact that there's always a good feeling when a guy puts a point on the board for you, right?
3: Yeah.
7: And there's always that impact on the other manager and the other team of, we can't let this guy put a point on the board, or 3 points if there's 2 men on
3: base. Seems to be helping Colson Montgomery right. and Miguel right. Vargas.
7: So batting him second, an interesting thing, because it's the old Joe Maddon way of, we're batting Bryant second because he can put a point up a fifth time. He'll get the fifth at bat in a normal game because he's batting that high in the lineup. We want that impact there. It's a hard argument to have against that. But nonetheless, Murakami might see less guys on base ahead of him as the game goes on.
3: Braden Montgomery got his first hit at AAA Charlotte this week. There's help on the way. You see Sam Antonacci, he led off last night. He has promise in left field. The White Sox need some help. It could be coming in the minors. And then there could be they're trying guys out at different spots. Alec Thomas was DFA'd by the Arizona Diamondbacks yesterday.
7: I'd pick him up right away.
3: Mount Carmel's very own.
7: I'd pick him up right away. I'm not surprised by that. He needs a change of venue. Second-round pick, a guy that had a huge impact on their World Series run.
3: He had a pretty good start to his career. Yeah, tailed off good. This year.
7: But the consistency hitting-wise has not been
3: Did
7: there.
3: Did that surprise you then?
7: A lot of injuries on Alec. I still believe in his talent. I think he would be a good addition for the Chicago White
3: Sox. Especially for a team that needs outfield depth.
7: Right.
3: And he definitely is somebody with his father having the connection to the organization. Obviously the way that he left the organization maybe created some hard feelings. You wonder where that stands or if that matters. But I do think talent-wise, you make a good point. He could help a team that needs some outfield help.
7: Injury has impacted his career.
3: So do you think the Sox will slow play Braden Montgomery? Will the record have anything to do with the way that they evaluate him and his promotion?
7: I really admire Chris Getz and their people for not rushing people here. If you notice, there's been very few guys that have had to go directly back to the minor leagues that they've called up. That is really good player development. Paul Yanish, who's the head of player development for the White Sox, does a terrific job. That was the specialty of Chris Getz before he took over the job as general manager. So having that feel for them, there's been pitchers that have come up, pitched well. Leisure's the latest version of that have to go back to the minor leagues because they need to hone in on another pitch. They need a timeout from the major leagues to get the best out of their ability. So there's been failures, but it's also a strength of an organization to send a player back or a pitcher back, not because you're in a doghouse, but because they still believe in your ability and you need to work on things in the minor leagues you don't have time for the major league level.
3: The draft also will help the White Sox supplement their farm system. We'll talk about that with our next guest, who also might have thoughts on whether the Cubs can jump the trade market. Bob Nightingale from USA Today joins us next on Inside the Clubhouse. 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
12: Here's the payoff. A swing and a line drive, base hit in the gap. There's the play you're talking about, Ron. This is going to clear the bases. Three-run score. Cubs lead 7-1. Michael Busch with a three-run double to the opposite alley in left center.
14: I believe there's a song. It's called "When You're Hot, You're Hot." I think that qualifies right now for the Chicago Cubs.
3: Welcome back inside the clubhouse, Chicago Sports Radio 104.3 The Score. Yeah, that was last night. Thank you to The Score for that highlight. You heard Ron Coomer say, "When you're hot, you're hot." And Bruce, right before that, you know who's hot? Ron Coomer. Because right before Michael Busch cleared the bases, Sam Suzuki, I think, had struck out. And Coom said something to the effect of, "Well, when teams are as good And the type of role the Cubs are on, what happens is guys pick each other up. This is a great situation for Michael Busch to do just that." What did he do?
7: Doubled in three runs.
3: He did just that. So that's the way the Cubs are playing, off to his historic 10-game win streak. They're second in of the season, before the 40th game, only the fifth team in MLB history to do that. And time now to go out to the Score hotline and bring in our friend from the USA Today, Bob Nightingale. Bob, good morning. How are you?
16: Yeah, doing great. Hey, David. Hey, Bruce.
3: So thanks for joining us. Just wanted to get your first impressions of what the Cubs have done, how surprising you think it is, and they're not going to be able to sustain this. They're not going to win probably 110 games, but do you think that they can stay in front in the National League Central all season long?
16: Yeah, I mean, certainly we're favored going into this season, but they've been favored a lot of years in recent past. It's always the Brewers that are the ones laughing last. But yeah, I mean, they're playing up right out of their minds right now. But, you know, as like Craig Counsell was saying the other day, you know, you stack up those wins because you'll need them later on. I mean, wins count just as much now as September. So, yeah, I mean, it's not going to continue, you know, at this pace. But it's unbelievable the run they're on and, you know, playing as well as any team in baseball at this point.
7: Bob, they've lost so many players due to injury, pitchers in particular. You know, bullpen guys, we're starting to get a few of those guys back, certainly out of the rotation. I tweeted out yesterday on social media about possibility of Freddy Peralta. How much too early is this for teams like the Mets, who have been struggling all year, to consider trading parts that they know they're not going to bring back next year? Is there any possibility that the starting pitching market could start early this year? Or because of the parity of so many teams being having the same record, that's not going to happen?
16: Yeah, it's just so early, Bruce. I remember when the Brewers picked up CC Sabathia from Cleveland. That was first week of July, and that seemed early. Just the funny thing is, just things can turn around. I mean, a year ago, the Mets were in June with a 45-24 record, and they had the historic collapse. Cleveland was 15.5 games back in July, and they won the AL Central. So it's just too early, for teams to pull the plug and make those pitchers available. But I agree with you. I think, for the Cubs to have a realistic chance to play deep in October, they've got to go get their frontline starter. And there'll be, there's teams out there with starters, you mentioned the Peralta, but you got Clay Holmes who pitches today. He's been unbelievable. He's going to opt out of his contract. So why not, why not trade him as well? The Tigers, of course, we'll see what they do with Tarek Skubal. But, you also got, Casey Mize, out there. Jack Flaherty, not saying he's a frontline guy, but, Mize is. And, if I'm the Cubs or any other contender, the guy I'd love to have is Robbie Ray of the Giants. He's a free agent, and he's a big-time guy, former Cy Young winner. I think I'd probably rather have him than Peralta.
3: I think that, obviously, Tarek Skubal is a name that, if he were healthy, it might have a different conversation over the next couple of months, depending on how the Tigers are. He's not. He had the surgery this week, Bob. How do you see that situation developing and his return and recovery, and also how the Tigers handle it with a guy who you're not a contender without him, but also, do you want to risk have him leaving for nothing at the end of the year?
16: Yeah, I talked to a few executives this week, and he needs to get back on the mound, and he should, before the trade deadline for them to even consider it. Remember last year, Cleveland was able to move Shane Bieber to Toronto, mm-hmm. and he was in his rehab, but he had not made any starts, and they were still able to get some prospects for him. But there's skepticism whether the Tigers would still trade him, just that they're so deep into it money-wise with everybody else getting Framber Valdez. And the fact that playing the AL Central is it really possible to drop other rates, by August 3rd. I think they'd have to have just a dramatic nosedive for them to even consider Skubal. Then I think it'd be fair game. I'm not sure how much they get. Now you're only talking about a half a season. Talking about a guy coming off of the elbow surgery. He's also making big-time money. I mean, he's making $32 million this year, so you're still going to have to pick up about $10 million of that.
7: Continuing on Skubal, I think it's fascinating, Bob, because of the fact that if I'm Scott Harris right now, I'm probably fielding calls from other GMs now saying, hey, we know your guy's not going to pitch for 2 months. And it will be 2 months at the best, even though it's optimistic that they only had to remove one floating chip in his elbow, but it's still 2 months, and it's a gamble. So let's say he comes back in July after the All-Star game, but right now you get two young prospects for him from somebody. Would that be intriguing to you if you're Scott Harris, knowing that? You have to compete now. You have to win now. You have a Detroit team to look at after Skubal decides to become a free agent again or a free agent in November.
16: I just don't think you can do it now. I mean, you got, I think, about $200 million invested in this team. It's the most they've put out there for a payroll in Tigers history. I mean, they went all in. That's where they got Framber Valdez, knowing that Skubal's going to leave as a free agent, but they have someone to, replace him next year. But I just think, with the fan base, the hopes, the expectations that they'd be in the World Series this year.
7: You kind of have an out, though, Bob. I mean, you kind of have an out not knowing what version of Skubal you're getting back.
16: too. But I just don't know how much you would actually get now. I mean, he was out there before during the winter asking for a ton. But if you're a team, you know, when say your Scooble gets traded and he does not want to get traded, if he got traded, you know, what are you going to get? I mean, he's got a $400 million payroll payday coming. So is he only going to pitch, you know, three innings at a time, four innings at a time, you know, five max? He's going to protect that arm because he knows what awaits for him beginning November.
3: 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So, Bob, a couple weeks ago on the Mullin Hall Show, we talked to you about the Rock Chulowski situation, about how he may not be the guy the Sox want, and maybe he doesn't want the Sox. Anything new on that front? Because it certainly did create some reaction here in Chicago from people concerned about the Sox missing out on maybe a generational player, and others who are like, okay, good, they're considering everybody. Some mixed opinions here, but I do think that there is a building consensus, at least locally, that, boy, the Sox should not pass up on this opportunity.
16: Yeah, I'm just the question is how good is he? I mean, you know, we hear so much about these, you know, prized prospects, number one picks, and a lot of them just, you know, aren't what we think. I mean, when Carlos Correa was the number one pick for the Houston Astros, he wasn't the best prospect out there. He just came at the right play, at the right price. If, you know, if this kid's being offered, you know, money over a slot, I know the San Francisco Giants love a kid. You know, does he just sit back and say, hey, I'm not signing with you or you or you. I'll wait for the Giants, or some other team that's going to pay him, you know, over slot value. So, you know, the draft is such a, you know, risky thing. I mean, remember when Matt Holliday's kid, Ethan Holliday, was drafted by the Orioles? He was supposed to be the second coming of Cal Ripken. You know, now he's been, you know, I know he's been injured and stuff, but, you know, a big disappointment. So I'm just saying there's no such thing as a sure thing, you know, that this kid's going to be a superstar or a perennial all-star.
7: A local kid, Alec Thomas, released by the Diamondbacks, or DFA by Diamondbacks, probably going to get through, or maybe picked up. What do you think the future is for Alec? And are you surprised, you know, with all the injuries that he's had and, you know, where other players have passed him up with the Diamondbacks, that they would let him go?
16: Yeah, you've already got a couple of trade offers for him, or trade interest, I shouldn't say offers, but interest. I think they'll trade him. They DFA'd him. This is my case in the GM. He was saying that, you know, they had room to put him back, you know, in the minors, but they say, you know, it's probably not fair to him. Let other teams say, do you want him? Still plays very, very good defense. And give me a clutch hitter, but just things haven't worked out. You know, the Diamondbacks were hoping he'd put the ball in play more, hit more ground balls rather than, you know, trying to go for the home runs. So he's still a young guy. I believe they trade him. I don't think he would clear waivers. I just think too many teams, particularly, you know, non-contending teams, would take a chance on him. Yeah, great kid, great work ethic and everything else. It just hasn't worked out.
7: White Sox.
3: He's got some history with the Sox. So, Bob, there's some breaking news in baseball, according to Jeff Passan, that the Guardians are acquiring Patrick Bailey. Wow. From the Giants for the number 29 pick in this year's draft and a left-handed pitching prospect, Matt Wilkinson, according to ESPN. That's a trade that you don't typically see this early, as we just discussed, in regard to the Cubs and their search for a starting pitcher. I just wonder if the Giants are in sell mode. You mentioned Robbie Ray. Could that affect potentially their willingness to deal more veterans on that team?
16: Oh, I do. I think they people are getting fed up there. I mean, all these moves they've made have backfired. They're pouring a ton of money. You know, Rafael Devers, Willie Adames, Matt Chapman. You know, they've been bust so far. So, no, this is a team they're looking out for. Hey, you know, why not Logan Webb? You know, this guy would be a stud for anybody. So, yeah, I think, you know, Patrick Bailey was considered, you know, one of the best young all-around catchers in baseball, you know, just a year ago, but has not hit. And so that, you know, that's why they're moving him. So, and no one would have envisioned this a year ago with his upside. And, they want to shake things up there, and knowing that hey, it's not tolerable what's happening, that the fans out there are getting disgusted with this team underachieving again.
7: Bob Murakami's been everything advertised by his people, by the White Sox when they signed him. Our friend Jesse Rogers wrote a story about a lot of regret from other executives out there not having signed him. What do you think the future holds for the White Sox being able to, number one, sign him to a longer-term deal, him wanting to stay, and the sustainability of what he's been doing?
16: Yeah, I think there's no reason why he can't do this. I mean, you know, he was one of the best premier hitters, and, you know, everybody was kind of stunned just how cheap the White Sox got him. I think everybody thought he'd get over $100 million. You know, and then I think at the end of the season, you know, then if you're both Murakami and the White Sox, you got to evaluate, okay, you know, what's he really worth? I don't think Murakami could.

0: He's the fastest Sox player to 15. So, yes, I do think it's legitimate. I just don't know that I expect that to happen because they historically have avoided those kinds of contracts.
1: The future of the White Sox is the future, their view of themselves, Jerry Reinsdorf's view of the White Sox in the future. People forget that Jerry Reinsdorf at one point paid more money to any player in baseball to get the best player in the game, hitter-wise, in Albert Bell back in what year was that, 1998?
0: Albert Bell.
1: What did Albert Bell do that first year?
0: He set the Sox record for home runs.
1: Right. His record's 49. Murakami's going to go by that this year.
0: He's going to break it this year.
1: He's going to break it.
0: He's on pace for 64.
1: So again, does Murakami eventually put people in those seats? Is this not only an intelligent baseball move, but a important marketing move for the White Sox going forward?
0: Let's squeeze in a phone call in reaction to this. We've got some callers who have want to weigh in. Dan is in Harvard. Dan, welcome inside the clubhouse quickly.
2: Morning, Dan. Okay, Murakami's having a great start to the season. Okay, but baseball, Bruce, you know this. Baseball works like this. The league will adjust, and then he has to adjust. So to say two things, to say sign him now, because he's not going to sign. Two, to say that he's showing you who he is already, and just basing that he's going to be great regardless. This is how we got in trouble with the last rebuild. I need to see it for a full year.
0: Good perspective.
1: You're not going to be able to see it for a full year.
0: That's a fair point,
1: able
0: though.
1: You won't be able to sign him.
0: I think both you guys are right.
1: Yeah.
0: I think that it's going to be difficult to sign him if you wait, but there's some caution there because of what you were burnt by the extensions to Aloy, Luis Robert Jr., and guys who stopped playing once you paid them. I don't think Murakami's that guy, though. I don't think he's in the same category. Let's squeeze another one quickly. Jim from Lockport, welcome inside the clubhouse.
3: How you doing? The last guy and you just kind of stole my thunder there, but I'm thinking the same thing. It never works out signing him ahead of time. I agree with the last caller, too. Proving what he is already? Nah. I know he has a record in Japan, but come on.
0: Thanks, Jim. Appreciate the phone call. He can hit velocity,
1: what you
0: guys.
1: The difference,
0: he's the real deal.
1: What you're missing here is that if you wait for him to go into his free agent year, he will not sign with you. You will be outbid by the Dodgers. You will be outbid by the Yankees. You will be outbid by other big market teams.
0: Giants. Name a team.
1: Right. So if you're not pragmatic, if you're not looking at this thing holistically.
0: Oh, my gosh. 773. No, no, no. Don't forget your mean Mercedes. He's not your mean Mercedes. He's not. He's not the Yerminator. Let's terminate any Yerminator talk.
1: Look, let's give the White Sox credit for having done the scouting on him.
0: Let's
1: give him credit for signing him to a very, very practical contract, right?
0: Let's talk
1: $17
0: Cubs.
1: Million dollars a year.
0: That's very practical. You're right. It's a bargain this year and next.
1: You see how I wear out counsel? I'm wearing you out.
0: You're wearing
1: right
0: me
1: now.
0: Out, Bruce. Yep. I'm going to give you I don't have his dry sense of humor. I can't give you those really funny looks. But we are going to switch gears and talk to Nicky Lopez, who has rejoined the Cubs this year and is having, I think, a ball on the bench for the Northsiders. Right here, we'll talk to Nicky Lopez next on Chicago Sports Radio, 104.3 The Score.
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2: And that's a fun thing about early points of the season is how those things come about. 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And, you know, you have guys like Alex Bregman and Conforto, and Nicky Lopez is a big part of things behind the scenes. And just a lot of really fun guys that are into winning, but also into having a good time every day. And the group's been definitely gelling well.
3: 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David Hall, Bruce Levine till 11 o'clock. Time now to go out to the Score hotline. And we are joined by the teammate on the Cubs that Nico Horner praised this week as being part of the chemistry. Nicky Lopez joins us now. Good morning, Nicky. How are you?
4: Good morning, guys. Thank you for having me.
3: Thank you for joining us. That was quite high praise for somebody who joined the team, or I should say rejoined the team, April 23rd, your impact already felt at the clubhouse. Familiar place for you after having a stint with the Cubs last season. How would you describe the last couple weeks for you?
4: Yeah, it's definitely a familiar place for sure. You know, I said a while ago, like I didn't want to leave the first time I left. I didn't want to leave the second time I left. You know what I mean? So it's one of those things that just kind of pick up right where you left off, right when you got back into the clubhouse. But the past couple of weeks have been, you're kind of just riding the wave. And then, you know, I had my upward in AAA, which no one claimed me. And then a couple of days later, I get a call from my agent saying that, hey, the Cubs want to bring you back and they're, you know, thinking about trading for you. So I was just like, yes, let's do it. I would love it. So, then I get back here and man, this team is special, and you can kind of just see it, and everyone can feel it, and everyone's doing their job and filling in their roles. So it's been a blessing for sure.
5: Nicky, take us through the mentality of a bench player that has to be ready to play every day, multiple positions, after being a starting player and a star in the league for the time you were, first signed and developed by Kansas City, now adjusting to this role and just being ready and being a good teammate at the same time.
4: Yeah, I mean, I'd be lying to you if I said it wasn't, or if it was an easy job. It's a pretty tough job, just knowing that, you know, you can play at any moment, but also, like, you don't know when that could be. It could be, you know, not getting an AB for 2 weeks, but that again, I'm really cherish that role and I'm okay with that role. And I think Counts knows, and I think the front office knows that, like, I can come in here and just be a part of a team, bring really good clubhouse vibes, bring good chemistry, be a good teammate. And then whenever my name is called and, you know, they want to throw me in, whether it's, you know, third base, shortstop, second, first, left field, you know, anywhere in the outfield, I'll do it and, you know, put together a good at-bat for you as well. So, but yeah, it's definitely, I think what's helping me is just a total mentality change. You know, when you break into the MLB, it's how many times can I get, or how many at-bats can I get in a year? How much playing time can I get? You know, I was a young player, and those years with the Royals, you know, I found myself, you know, starting a lot. And, you know, even when I got traded over to the Braves, then I got into this role where I wasn't playing every single day. So it's kind of like you have to change your mindset there, because, again, like, that was a very similar situation where those starters are playing every single day because they're studs. And so it's definitely a mentality thing, and you just kind of have to be okay with it and know that you're in a really good spot. And, you know, what would be better than being able to play on a first place, you know, the best team of baseball right now and be around these guys. So, I'm absolutely loving it right now.
3: We're talking with Nicky Lopez, longtime major leaguer, pride of Naperville, and somebody who is valued on the Cubs bench. Nicky, so you heard Nico Hoerner coming in, and he described you as somebody who has contributed to the chemistry and rapport in the clubhouse. Obviously, that's based on your short time this year, but also previous your experience with the Cubs. How would you describe your role and what makes you a teammate that other teammates value?
4: Yeah, I mean, I'm a loss of words because obviously you try to impact people along your journey in the big leagues and you try to just be the best teammate you possibly can. And obviously when you're in the dog days of the summer, early on in your career, you know, you're possibly maybe you're not ready for a role of a bench player. And so now it's like I said, it's one of those things where you kind of have to flip the switch and be okay with the role and know where your career is and how you can impact a team if you're not on the field every single day. And so for Nico to say that from probably one of my favorite players in baseball right now, every kid should model their game after. I mean, there's a lot of guys on this team that should model their game after, but Nico is one of them. And, you know, it truly means a lot. So, but no, it's just who I am. It's in my DNA of just being, you know, a very respectful person, but also just being a teammate first. You know, this game is hard enough, but if you can go out there and ease the burden and ease the tension of your teammate by just, you know, doing something funny, just being a good teammate and being there and doing whatever it takes whenever your name is called. I do think that goes a long way. And you guys know there's not that many holes on this team, so it's one of those that this role is, I think, built for a player like that. And, you know, not to toot my own horn, but I think I do it pretty well.
5: So it's around March 15th. I'm standing on the side, like field number 3, talking to council, and we're talking about extra people that they might bring in and also people of the future. And I said, well, you know, do you have a Nicky Lopez type player on this team that you look for in the future? He goes, well, I hope it's Nicky Lopez because I envision Nicky not only being a part of a team that wins, but a part of a team that in the future, he will be a coach or a manager in Major League Baseball. Pretty high praise from council on you. And I know you don't want to look at your post-playing career, but where does that type of thought process and philosophy come from when he's envisioning you as a top baseball person of the future?
4: I mean, that's, again, this leaves, as a player, when you get something like that, it just kind of leaves you speechless from one of the best managers in the game. And, you know, for me to be able to get that call and say, hey, you know, the Cubs are interested again to come back. And, you know, like you said, you don't want to, because I'm still only, you know, 31, but, you know, I have had aspirations of getting into the game when I am finished. And so to be able to just, like, be around these coaches and being around Counts and obviously, you know, make him laugh every single day and just, you know, give jokes, but also just sitting there and, like, kind of learning from him and the way that he goes about his business, too, from afar, not really telling him that, but I am, like, you know, watching and just the way that he does things, and it's pretty special. And so to be able to, you know, hear that from you, that he said that is definitely very, you know, humbling and obviously honored to be on this team, but obviously honored to get that praise as well. So that is pretty special. And who knows what the future holds, obviously, but That's pretty crazy.
3: Nicky, you're part of a bench that makes the Cubs better than they were a year ago and also only the fifth major league team to have two 10-game winning streaks before the 40th game of the year. This is had to be a fun stretch. Everything seems to be going right. I just wonder, before we let you go, could you describe what the last couple weeks have been like rejoining the Cubs, but also being part of the history that they're making?
4: Yeah, I mean, it's pretty remarkable how we're winning every single day. It's a new guy every single day. It's a new guy driving in runs. It's a new guy that is, you know, like Conforto coming off the bench and hitting the nuke the other day was special too, because, you know, you didn't get in a bat for, you know, maybe a couple days. And so it's stuff like that a good team needs, and it's like happening, but also like, I still think that there's like more, cause I don't think we're all clicking at the same time. Like, but it's just some new person every single day that is drawing a walk, you know, driving a gap, getting on base. And obviously you have those steady guys that have been doing it from day one, but once this whole team starts clicking, like, or, you know, the lineup starts clicking, and you guys see, you know, you've seen games where it does click, and it's dangerous. And so it's one of those things that it's like every single day it's like, all right, who's gonna do it today, and who's gonna be the player of the game today, which is a very, very amazing thing to have on a team. So it's been special.
5: I know it's only been 2 weeks, Nicky, but with your sharp eye and your baseball acumen, I'm sure you can give me an answer to this. What is the Bregman impact on a team? And I know he's had a slow start offensively, but when you see him go about his business, when you see him as a teammate talking to not only position players but pitchers, what have you been able to observe when it comes to Bregman?
4: Yeah, Bregs is as good as it gets. I mean, everyone has their routines. Everyone has their way they go about their business before games. And Bregs is, you know, he's always dissecting a swing. He's always dissecting a pitcher. He's always dissecting a team. And once he's doing that, he's also sharing it with people. And so, you know, I've played with a lot of great players in my career. They all go about their business a different way. And Bregs is one of those that he's always dialed in on what makes him good and what's made him good in the past and what's made him, you know, good now. And so Bregs is obviously going to be all right. But he's, you know, the amount of work that he puts in behind the scenes and is open to sharing with the team is timeless. So, his impact obviously felt, and it just goes back to the dynamic that we have on this team, that no one's bigger than anyone else. Everyone is, you know, sharing information. Everyone is, you know, talking to each other. Everyone's going to, you know, the team dinners and all that stuff. So it's a very, very special dynamic that I think a lot of teams, I guess, not take for granted, but don't really get to experience, you know. It's one of those things that it's like you have to cherish it, but also bottle it up, and you have to try to use it as much as you possibly can throughout a year. And I was fortunate enough to see it a little bit with the Braves, you know, the half that I was with the Braves. But I mean, this is the kind of the same way. It's just, you walk into this clubhouse, you want to go to the field, you want to be in the clubhouse, you want to bounce around, and which also makes a bench player like me and my role that much better, because I'm enjoying going to the field. I'm bringing the energy then, obviously, and then so is the team. So it's not a hard place to go to work right now.
3: Well, welcome back. Thank you so much for your time, and best of luck the rest of the season. Enjoying the ride.
4: Thank you, guys. I appreciate you guys.
3: Nicky Lopez, Cubs backup infielder, back with his second stint with the team.
5: Third
3: stint with the team. I stand corrected.
5: DFA'd.
3: Twice in the first.
5: DFA'd. And then we didn't talk about his White Sox time.
3: He's been with the White Sox. And he's been with the Cubs at April 25th. I think he's lost one game since he's been here. So it's quite a run that he's on. All right, Bruce, time for our final timeout. When we come back, you want to hear what David Ross had to say about finally he addressed leaving the Cubs, getting fired, and you have a lot of respect for the way that he's handled it. We'll listen to that when we come back and Inside the Clubhouse, Chicago Sports Radio, 104.3 The Score.
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21: And looking back, like, I'm so glad. The people there are great. The fans are great. The Tom, the ownership, Jed, I enjoyed working with him. Like, I got no real ill will.
3: 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That was David Ross, and it's worth your time if you're interested, Bruce. The Baseball Isn't Boring podcast. David Ross discusses getting fired by the Cubs and the embarrassment he felt. The depression he said he faced, and the fact that now, these years later, that he doesn't harbor any ill will. A lot of respect for the way that he came out and addressed that, even though people might have wanted to hear from him sooner. I'm impressed that we're hearing from him now or at all. Yeah. So good for David Ross.
5: I was in touch with David throughout the time he was fired until recently. And, you know, I always said, hey, look, as a media person and as a friend, our airwaves are always open to you, you know, anytime that you want to come on. And he always said, you know, I'm not ready yet, you know, and now he's got a podcast with Anthony Rizzo. Yep. And I was listening to that on Marquee the other day. They run their podcast all the time. And he talked about the fact that when the Cubs were fighting in the playoffs this year, how he was cheering for individual guys.
3: Yeah, that was the interesting thing.
5: But rooting against
3: the Cubs
5: in
3: 2024. Yeah. This is what he had to say about rooting for the players, but not necessarily the team.
21: I was really following the Cubs probably super hard in 24, just because it's like, that's my team. How are they going to do without
22: me? That must be a weird. I've been thinking a lot about that for obvious reasons now. Like what that dynamic is like.
21: Oh, it's the worst. So it's like, well, you're rooting for the players,
22: but you're rooting against the players.
21: You know, they lose. It's not like, that's a terrible way to feel. Because you're like, I love all that. You love those guys. Yeah. I'm over that. Like, I still follow the Cubs and root for them, and it's a little different now. But I think, you know, what they say, time
22: heals.
21: That's what it is.
22: Yeah, I mean, it heals someone.
21: People ask me all the time, did you enjoy managing? I'm like, it's not an enjoyable job. I'll tell you that right now. No, it's not enjoyable.
22: But you would want to do it again.
21: I would do it again in a heartbeat. You know what I mean? Like, it's not something you grind over the losses and you're absolutely miserable over every loss. And like three losses feels like you're never winning again. And the wins are like, and to see guys get better is so rewarding. There's no positive conversations coming in your office. It's all negative, right? Like, well, I just mean in the fact of like, there's a guy going through something or he's going through a slump. Or trying to figure out a pitcher's getting rocked. And you know, like they never come in when they're doing good. Like, hey, Skip, you're doing a great job. So
22: I'm here to build
21: you up. I'm here to lift you up, Skip, because they're having a tough day.
3: David Ross to Rob Bradford on the Baseball Isn't Boring podcast. Think he manages again, Bruce?
5: Yeah, I think so.
3: Has not gotten an interview. That's surprising to me.
5: No, and you know, he was in the WBC. He was a coach for Mark DeRosa during WBC. I think he was probably more qualified to manage that team than
3: DeRosa might have been the manager.
5: And DeRosa is a good friend of mine and a good baseball guy, but He wasn't a great WBC for him.
3: Did not turn out well.
5: I think David will, and he said he still has a desire to do so. But talking about, you know, being depressed for a long period of time afterwards, I think even the strongest mind would have to go through that, knowing that you really didn't do anything wrong. You just got a vote of confidence by the general manager, and more importantly, by the owner. Just a month before that, and when the season ended, you know, we think he did a really good job.
3: And no doubt about it.
5: Boom, you're
3: tough
5: gone.
3: News. He handled it well, and he's talking about it now. And the Cubs back in action tonight with Craig Counsell as a manager. They're off to a historic pace, best team in baseball.
5: Sign Mooney.
3: Thanks, Bruce. Thank you to Nicky Lopez. Thank you to Bob Nightingale. Thank you to Tyler Farengol. Had quite a week wearing his Cub hat, and he helped us stay on track today. Thank you for listening to Inside the Clubhouse. Talk to you Monday morning. I'm Mullenhaw. Stay tuned. Steve Rosenblum is next. 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
5: That team sure did suck last night. 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
7: I've been waiting to get a hold of this guy for years. Channel 2 News is out there interviewing people. 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

0: apologize. What is your name? I don't know who you are, the host.
1: I'm Steve Rosenblum. This is Saturday Suckage. Been too damn long. Let's find out who else is here. Grobber.
2: Hold on.
1: Grobber.
3: It sucks and it freebases.
1: 2 months later, staying right on brand, Tyler, aren't you? Yeah, okay. Don Cooper.
4: If I think something sucks, I'll tell you it sucks.
1: Jake Arrieta.
5: This sucks. Really, it does.
1: Eloy Jimenez.
6: Hey, you guys not going to make anyway. You guys suck. And when I got traded the next day, oh, welcome to the suck team.
1: Toby.
7: Oh, my God, this sucks.
1: Random Bears fan. The legend, Jerry Moores.
8: Finally made a list of somebody who thinks he sucks besides I do.
1: Lee Medricks.
9: I wouldn't say seeking perfection. It's just mainly trying not to suck.
1: Julie Swyka.
10: Man, that sucks.
1: Wilson Contreras.
11: Losing suck. I tell you that, and that's all I can say.
1: George Wayne.
12: We had fun, but there you go. I sucked.
1: Garth Algar.
13: Turn it off, man! Turn it off! It's sucking my will to live!
1: The iconic Steve Dahl.
14: Sucks.
1: Candace Parker.
15: I mean, it sucks.
1: Roquan Smith.
16: Yeah, man. Sucks.
1: Zach LaVine.
17: It sucks to have it happen game one.
1: DeMar DeRozan.
18: You know, it just sucks.
1: Mike Tomlin.
19: It all sucks. There's not degrees of suck. It all sucks.
1: Josh Allen.
20: Sucks. Losing sucks. Sucks.
1: Pete Fairbanks.
21: No, I thought it generally sucked. I didn't think it was a specific suck. I thought it was like an all-encompassing type of suck.
1: It's not just sucking that he has become a legend. He will be heard from later on in the show. We love Pete Fairbanks. The Cubs should have signed him. Maybe they can still get him. We love Pete Fairbanks. A.J. Pierzynski.
22: They should have just come out and said, hey, we're going to suck this year. And everyone would have been like, okay.
1: Pedro Grifol.
23: We're 20 games in. Our record sucks.
1: Can you imagine one of the guys with an acronym when he came in to get the job? How'd that work out? And here's the Bulls' new guy, and he's got an acronym. So this is over. It's time to start thinking, who's going to replace Bryson Graham? Moving right along. Michael Kopech.
24: It sucks, man. There's no easy way to put it.
1: Mark Burley.
25: So it did suck.
1: Clayton Kershaw.
26: Suck it, big dumper! Suck it, big dumper!
1: Patrick Manley.
27: Just to say it bluntly, the Bears suck.
1: Cade Horton.
28: It sucks. It really does suck.
1: Oh, man, that's like everlasting, evergreen, always Cade Horton. Poor guy. Jim Morris Sr.
3: We sucked. The second half, we sucked.
1: J.J. McCarthy.
29: Absolutely sucks.
1: Matt LaFleur.
30: They all suck. How about that?
1: Bob Costas.
31: I also don't understand, or maybe I should just applaud you for having the self-confidence to label your own show Saturday Suckage.
1: Tyler Farengol.
32: All right. I already suck today, so you all don't have to.
1: What a humanitarian effort on your part, Tyler. All right. So, 6-1 Texter. I haven't even given out the number. And I always give it out wrong when I do. But I haven't even given out. The problem with getting older is I'm up so early that my WB club starts and is over by the time Saturday Suckage starts. Man, that sucks. 331, classic suck-ass roll call. Poor Grobber. Yeah. Got an ugh, got a yay. Damn right, roll call. Sure, yeah. Well, we're back. It's what we do. And we're here. We suck so you don't have to. Broadcasting live from the... It's been 2 months for all kinds of nonsensical reasons, ladies and gentlemen. Is this still the Hyundai Score Studios? Tyler Farengol, Baby T, whatever.
32: Confirmed.
1: What are they calling you now? Toddler T?
32: Yeah, well, yesterday, Zach Sedman. Yeah.
1: Yeah?
32: I whipped that out just because I thought I deserved a promotion and an upgrade.
1: Wow. That just became a cut that you don't want to be associated with, son.
32: Which
1: just,
32: one?
1: Just whipping it out because you thought you deserved.
32: Well, I mean, it's all fun and games here. Yeah. Everybody knows that. I know it, at least.
1: So we are broadcasting live from the Hyundai Score Studios, brought to you by your local Hyundai dealer. Is our phone number at the Score still 312-644-6767?
32: That is correct.
1: then I was right. So is our text line number at the score still 312-644-6767?
32: That is also correct.
1: So I can't reach the phone from like where I'm sitting. I'm all set up in this badly designed studio. So if you call, you'll get Tyler, and then he'll punch you up. But I can see your texts. 331 texter, suck on, Tyler. Damn. See, I could see that. I had shoulder surgery, so I can't reach where the phone is. But nobody ever calls this show because the Wake and Bake Club is also part of this. It's under the umbrella of Saturday Suckage. And we will have a Wake and Bake Club meeting that is all about rolling your own. Tyler, can you roll your own? Do you know how to roll a joint?
32: I have never rolled my own joint, Rosie. So
1: you're exactly the problem talked about in this article I'm going to bring up. There are instructional DVDs and I'm sure YouTube places. So we want to try to help you, Tyler. You and your which generation are you? Z, millennial, generation WTF? What are you?
32: Well, that might be. I was born in 2001, so I would have to say. Which one is that? It's like the.
1: That's what I'm asking you. I can tell.
32: I
1: you,
32: should
1: I'm
32: know
1: a
32: this,
1: boomer
32: but I don't.
1: Because I know what I'm. It's like your astrological sign. You know what your astrological sign is because of when you were born. But you don't know anybody else's because of the weird dates, the weird birthdays, the way it goes.
32: I am a Gen Z from between 1997 to 2012.
1: Congratulations. You guys need to learn to roll your own. It's so easy now. You got pre-rolls. You can go in there and get that. All right. I watched, lots happened since I was last on the air. The Bears drafted a bunch of people, and it was a really smart draft. And we see the rookies showing up today. Mark Grody's up there. Dennis Allen said, look, hey, the defensive coordinator pretty much said he's going to coach this year. Well, I think that's great. We'll get into that. He had not spoken for a while, so we'll have some of that. And the Bulls replaced the misery that was Arturis Karnishevas and Mark Eversley. Although nobody was quite sure what Mark Eversley did. But AKB 86th, and here comes the new guy, Bryson Graham. Now, different is better because it's different. He came from the Pelicans and Hawks, most recently from the Hawks. And I asked Tyler, I sent him down this rabbit hole. I think he's still there. Can you bring me all of the championships, the Pelicans and the Atlanta Hawks have won. And when you get past zero, I want you to let me know, Tyler. How are we working on that? How's that going?
32: You'll have to wait all show to hear.
1: So the last time Michael Roensdorf picked somebody, the guy was, I don't know, we kind of felt like he found Nikola Jokic. He was certainly in that organization. And we saw how that worked out. The same guy picking the hoops honcho, then picked one now. Why would you expect it to go any better? He came in with an acronym, SLAP. He didn't come in with WINT. He didn't come with, that was Tim Beckman. He didn't come in with FAST. That was Pedro Grifol. And he didn't come in. They're just the whole idea of acronyms means it's over. So SLAP was size and length and athleticism and physicality. That's what Bryson Graham is looking for in players. I don't think there's any Bull who has all four letters.
0: We would love to have size, length, athleticism, and physicality.
1: Right. Okay. They don't. And if it's about playing defense, he wants it all on defense. Well, so why hasn't Josh Giddey been traded yet? Right? What is he still doing here? Josh Giddey can't guard the Jordan statue. We're going to have problems here if that's what's going to be stressed. But the bigger problem is this. It's something that Bryson Graham said that a lot of people in town listened to and thought, and this station included, oh, that's cute. Yeah, it's self-effacing. It's honest. It'll unify everybody, and this is the way he wants. He wants the whole team working. And well, I think it came off pretty stupid. I'm going to play it for you. You make up your own mind, maybe make it up again, and I'm going to tell you why I think this is another act of idiocy.
2: But along those lines of, you know, asking questions of the organization, you know, Michael opened by saying the results haven't been there. Mm-hmm. What gives you the confidence that you can do what others haven't been able to do here?
0: That's a good question. I mean, it's not going to be just me. It's going to be the people that I put around me and work with me. We're going to do this together. And that's from the performance room. That's from the communications department to the coaching staff. Cap strategy, evaluation, every aspect of this. I don't ever want to put this on, I have the answer, because I don't. If I'm the smartest person in the room, we're going to fail. And so I'm going to make sure that we add the right group of people, and we're going to pull in the right direction, and we're going to win games. So it's not about me. It's about the Chicago Bulls as a whole.
1: Let me ask you something, Tyler. Why didn't Michael Reinsdorf hire the smartest guy in the room? Isn't that the guy who's determining who else is going to be in the room? Don't you want him to be the smartest guy? Why would you hire somebody who's not the smartest guy in the room?
32: Right.
1: So to fill the room.
32: So, yeah, exactly. He'll know what everyone's strengths are around him and know what position everybody will succeed the most in. I agree.
1: I want the smartest guy. Do you think Theo Epstein ever said that? Do you think he ever said, if I'm the smartest guy in the room, it's going to fail? Do you think he said that at any point?
32: Definitely not.
1: Do you think Jerry West ever said that?
32: Definitely not.
1: Do you think Sam Presti ever said that? Looking at back-to-back NBA titles in Oklahoma. Do you think he ever said, if I'm the smartest guy in the room, it's going to fail?
32: Definitely not.
1: Oh. How about Bob Myers?
32: Definitely not Bob Myers.
1: Why didn't they hire Bob Myers? Unless he already knows about the Bulls and he knows that it's pretty hopeless in some ways with the organization, with the ownership, with whatever they've set up. This is a guy who stepped in at sort of a less experienced age. Not that he was not that his age mattered, but his experience did. And he stepped in as the guy making all the basketball decisions in Golden State. Perhaps you've seen what happened. There are a lot of NBA rings given out, with and without Kevin Durant. Bob Myers was the guy. The owner became, whatever happened that caused that split, Bob Myers was the guy. Why wouldn't Michael Reinsdorf go after that? Unless he tried, and Bob Myers just laughed at him. Bob Myers is working as an agent now. Really? He wouldn't want to come back and resurrect a franchise.

0: I mean, let's go around the Bulls. They just spit the bit on that. They didn't hire the smartest guy in the room. He just admitted it. Where do you think the Bears are, Tyler? Ryan Poles, do you think he's the smartest guy in the room?
1: That's a really good question. So as unsure as I am, I'm going to say no. Honestly, I don't.
0: He was smart enough to take his five-year contract that might not have been deserved, but he was smart enough to get out of the way and let Ben Johnson do whatever Ben Johnson wants to do, because what he had done with Matt Eberflus, oh, there's another acronym. You want to see how bad acronyms are? It's just a virulent disease, so you know it's a failure when they come in with an acronym. Okay, so Ryan Poles is not the smartest guy in the room, but was smart enough to get out of the way for Ben Johnson. Jed Hoyer. If he was the smartest guy in the room, he would have been hired instead of Theo, right? Theo was smart enough to hire him because he knew what he could do for Theo. There's no question Jed must have believed Theo was the smartest guy in the room. Tom Ricketts certainly knew who not just the smartest guy in the room at 1060 West Addison. Theo Epstein arguably was the smartest guy in baseball. So whatever room in baseball you want to fill, that was Theo Epstein. Tom Ricketts hired him. And I don't think Theo ever had a day where he said, if I'm the smartest guy in the room, we're in trouble.
1: No. Does head coach count in this conversation?
0: No, we're starting with GMs. That's where we are. So we've done polls, essentially the GM, and we've done whatever phony baloney title they gave Bryson Graham, which essentially is GM. And then Jed Hoyer is the smartest guy in the room because Theo left, which tells you something, right? And Jed's never won anything. This looks like they should win the World Series this year, right? Best record in baseball right now. Their pitching staff is in tatters, but they've been getting what they need. This is a great story. And that average is that lineup is solid with average and power, and their defense is making that pitching staff look wonderful. We'll talk about that later in a couple of minutes with Evan Altman, editor-in-chief of CubsInsider.com. But let's keep going on. Kyle Davidson. He might be the smartest guy in the room, but I don't see he's real smart at all. He's smart enough to sucker Danny Wirtz. I don't know why Kyle Davidson is still there. And someone's going to say, well, look, he's picked all the young talent. They've had all these high draft picks, and they haven't developed enough talent to be in a position where they're only drafting high draft picks. This is what they're still doing. Kyle Davidson should not be there. Like, do you ever think Scotty Bowman said, if I'm the smartest guy in the room, we're in trouble?
1: Absolutely not.
0: Everybody wanted Scotty in their room, the Blackhawks, after what he did in Detroit and all that. Which is why the Bulls should have paid what it took to get Bob Myers here if they cared. If they wanted to do it. So who are we forgetting? Oh, the White Sox. Think Chris Getz is the smartest guy in the room?
1: Probably.
0: That's a shame.
1: Probably.
0: Probably because they're not paying anybody much money, which is their history, which is their profile, right?
1: Bingo.
0: And money doesn't necessarily equal brains, unless you got the brains to get all that kind of money and not have to perform, which is typically what happens in a Reinsdorf-run organization. How much longer was AK there than he should have been? 5 years? Yeah. Garpax? Well, it was just enough to fill. Okay, we're going to fill the stands. Okay, whatever. It doesn't matter as long as you're selling tickets. All the breads and circuses. So we're kind of short, aren't we, Tyler, on smartest guy in the room?
1: Did we hit all the Chicago teams? I think we did.
0: Yeah, Kyle Davidson shouldn't have a job. Ryan Poles, the only thing he was smart enough to do was get out of the way of Ben Johnson and bow to him because he got him that extra 5 years, right? Bryson Graham, clearly not. He's not Bob Myers, right? And he just told us he's not the smartest guy in the room. He can't be the smartest guy in the room. And if there's somebody smarter, why isn't he in charge? Why isn't that guy in charge? Why didn't Michael Reinsdorf hire the smartest guy in the room? And then there was Jed Hoyer.

0: Lawyer. I mean, maybe he actually is the smartest guy in the room because Theo's not there. So that's damning with faint praise, right? That's like saying, oh, yeah.
1: So one.
0: We'd feel a lot better if Tyler. And then we had Chris Getz, who might be the only, might be the smartest guy in the room only because there's not very many people in the room, right?
1: So I would say one and a half get credit. The Cubs and maybe half for Ryan Poles because, like you said, he admitted he kind of gave up all of his power to Ben Johnson, who I would say is not for sure the smartest guy in that room, which was my question about head coaches. Like, do head coaches count of being in the room?
0: Well, it did for Ryan Poles because he learned to shut up and get out of the way and let Ben Johnson do Ben Johnson things.
1: How about for the Cubs? Does Craig Counsell count for being in the room?
0: I'm not sure because Craig Counsell hasn't really distinguished himself much. I mean, if... Finally, you saw playoff stuff last year, right? This year, he's had the right people in the right place. He's had a better lineup. You know, it was 4 or 5 years ago when they banned the shift. Theo, hate you. But when they banned the shift, Jed immediately shifted into, we are going to have the best defensive team there. And up the middle, where you always hear defense stressed, catcher, shortstop, second base, center field, look at how strong the Cubs are there. That began 3, 4, 5 years ago. So that was Jed. And that makes sense. Your pitching's better, and every pitcher's going to tell you that now. Jameson Taillon will tell you that. So maybe Jed is the smartest guy in the room. So he should be winning the World Series this year, right? Well, let's see. We'll ask somebody who writes about and edits copy content on the Cubs. Evan Altman, CubsInsider.com. Shouldn't the Cubs win the World Series this year? Best team in baseball right now. I'm Steve Rosenblum. 847 texture. Steve, we've missed you rolling your own lead to your shoulder surgery. Oh, I love how people hear their own radio shows in their head, no matter what I say. 815, it makes my day finding out Steve is still employed by the score. You know what, 815? Mine too. Because I'm as surprised as you are that I'm still here. Tells you nobody important listens. The smartest guy in the room is nowhere near the score at this point. 104.3, the score.
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4: I keep seeing celebrities posts, me in the 90s versus now. Well, the person staring at me in the mirror is definitely not the same person that could pull off bootcut jeans. Time creeps up on us so slowly. You don't see it until suddenly you do. 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
8: And the next pitch. Hit in the air to right center. This is going to end the ball game. Pete Crow Armstrong is there. Cubs have won 10 in a row for the second time this season. A 10-game winning streak for the Chicago Cubs. Wow.
9: Wow, indeed. Pat Hughes on the call. Last night's 7-1 victory over Laurent Jay. The Rangers in Texas. The Cubs win 10 in a row. They're 15 games above 500. 20 wins in their last 23 games. There's your two 10-game winning streaks, I think. Four consecutive sweeps at home. 15 straight wins at Wrigley. Cubs are 27-12. That record computes to a .692 winning percentage. The best in baseball. So, Evan Altman of CubsInsider.com, the editor-in-chief. Are you guys getting your World Series edition ready for CubsInsider.com? Because that's where we're going here.
10: Yeah, hey, why not? Let's go ahead and let's have the printing press
5: ready ahead of time, right? Why not? Why not just let's jump the gun? Let's go. This is they are World Series contenders, absolutely, though.
9: Yes, they are. And this is their pitching staff has been shredded, and they're getting enough from their starters, amazingly, that with that defense and certainly timely hitting, whether it's early on or at the end when they can, with all those walk-off wins, I don't know that they're as, I felt the 2016 was really dominant, and other seasons, teams in that successive, because they always have an MVP candidate, and Chris Bryant won it in 2016, Jake Arrieta, they had dominant personalities, players, guys you had to, you know, game plan for it, always noted in the scouting report. I don't think that's necessarily here. This is a different kind of team. So characterize what an opponent would be looking at with this team besides being slack-jawed saying, how are they doing this?
5: Yeah, it is very different. I think the first thing that jumps out, like you said, not only the dominance, but if you look at that pitching staff from 2016, it felt like, and some of this is, you know, you kind of get the bias as you go through time and whitewash over a lot of stuff, but it felt like those guys were, you know, they used the same five starting pitchers pretty much the whole season. You know, like, here's our guys, here's our rotation, you know, Arrieta and Lester and Lackey, and those guys are going out every five games no matter what, and the offense is just going to grind people down. But, you know, where that one sort of felt like you had these just, again, MVP and Chris Bryant, MVP eventual candidate and Javi Baez. Anthony Rizzo was putting up the same numbers every single season, and you knew what you had to deal with. This team feels kind of like a big game of whack-a-mole where, like, Michael Conforto is going to be the hero today. Now it's going to be Michael Bush. Now it's going to be Nico Horner. Now you can't game plan, because if you do, then the next man up is just going to beat you, or the next man after that, or the fourth DH that Craig Counsell uses because he's pinch hit for them because of every time a pitcher switches. He's like Tony La Russa, and it always works. And it's just like the devil magic that used to be in St. Louis that then migrated to Milwaukee feels like it's maybe on the north side of Chicago now.
9: About time. Yeah. Okay. It's one thing to be, you want to be dominant, but if you can't be dominant, you want voodoo. You want that devil magic. You want to be able to just stun people with, like, wait, what? How did that happen? My guest is Evan Altman, editor-in-chief of CubsInsider.com. So evaluate a bullpen always makes a manager look great. A good bullpen. There's been so many changes in this staff and so many games won late. How are you evaluating Craig Counsell's job thus far?
5: It feels like this is, and I kind of, it almost is like what you'd consider with a college coach coming into a new situation, right? A little bit different now with NIL, but you look at it like, hey, this guy runs a certain system. And when he first gets to the new school, he's got some guys who are there from the old system, and he's got to kind of work with what he's got until he finally gets where he needs to be. And with Counsell, it's felt like that too. Like, as he's worked kind of hand in glove with Jed Hoyer in the front office, it's finding these guys who kind of work. And it does, I hate to really equate it to Milwaukee, but when Counsell was there and we saw how they had these incredible pitching staffs, largely made up of nobodies who they would eventually trade away and just keep on moving with the next man up. And they have these bullpens where they would just lean on them so heavily, largely with guys who were, you know, I mean, you did have your Hader and your Devin Williams, but outside of that, I mean, how many people can go back through who aren't Milwaukee fans and name their bullpen members from those years when they kept beating the Cubs under Counsell? This feels like he's got sort of this group of misfits, but he kind of knows where to put them. He's really, really adept at situational management, finding guys who are going to work in that certain spot, and then kind of riding them till they don't fit anymore, and then they'll get recycled. But I think he's done a tremendous job. Just every button he pushes, every lever he pulls seems to be working, and part of that is because he's got the personnel to be able to do it.
9: And sometimes he doesn't have any choice but to do it, throw that guy, whoever guy X is. One of the things he's always said, the question comes from us, from the media, of, well, who's your seventh inning guy? Who's your closer? Who's your eighth inning guy? Hagen. And he has always pushed back on that, saying, these are all out-getters. I need them to get one out, two out, three outs, whatever I need. That's why they're in the game at that. Well, with the injuries to the pitching staff, that whoever comes up will be grateful for the opportunity to get any outs. He really has that power to make people believe now, okay, you need to get these two outs. That's your job. Yes, sir. Yes, sir, sir. Thank you for the opportunity, sir. That's the way this is looking. And to his credit, you talked about putting his system in. That's his system. Get outs when I tell you to. It's that simple.
5: Yeah, and I mean, we see the same thing in the lineup, right? This isn't outside of really Nico Horner, right, who's leading off now, and that was another move that I applaud. I've been calling for forever, you know, stop platooning your leadoff spot. I think you need some consistency there. But outside of it, you'll see if there's a lefty on the mound, he's going to have a slightly different construction. Michael Bush will slide down. PCA slides down further. Dansby might move up. And then when you have a lefty on the mound, things change. And you've got those kind of interchangeable pieces with Matt Shaw being able to play all over, with Moises Ballesteros really stepping into that DH role in a big way. But also, all these guys are willing to put their egos aside, right? They don't care where they're batting in the lineup. They don't care if they've got to sit and they're coming out. And a lot of that comes down to, you know, the guy who's coming in there, whether it is Shaw to pinch hit or Michael Conforto, as we've been seeing. Michael Conforto, who among all batters in Major League Baseball with at least 50 plate appearances, leads everyone in batting average, on-base percentage, and WRC+. So you know the next man up is going to do his job, so you don't mind if you've got to step back. And I think that has been tremendous for them. It feels like an egoless sort of team, which I don't think is something that we've seen all that often on the north side lately.
9: I had no idea Michael Conforto was all that and a beer on top of it. Oh, my God. Well, that's opportunity, you know, presented, opportunity seized, which is what every player, what every manager and coach will tell a kid. Okay, there's an opportunity there. We're sorry about the injury. But let me ask about the injuries and your knowledge of the Cubs' vaunted pitching lab. They talk about it a lot. It can't keep anybody from getting hurt. There are arm problems all over the place. And also, Matthew Boyd playing with his kids, and he has meniscus problems. Again, friends don't let friends have children. Be aware of that, people. But the pitching lab, with all the arm, shoulder, bursitis, all the itises, and then the pitching lab, when you see guys come up from wherever they're coming up and getting the outs counsel needs. I don't know if the pitching lab matters more in one than the other or is responsible for neither. How do you assess the vaunted pitching lab and what the pitching staff, both starters and relievers, have accomplished, Evan?
5: Yeah, I mean, I think one of the prime examples we just saw last night, Ben Brown, right, had kind of a rough year last year, was trying to incorporate the changeup, never really firmly bought into it, although it flashed a little. But then what we saw kind of in the offseason coming in this year is now he's incorporated the sinker. And that has really changed things around. So here's a guy who went from, gosh, we don't even know if we can carry him on the roster, to becoming a lights-out reliever, to then stepping up and throwing four no-hit innings in place of Matt Boyd. I think he's one of the big examples, and you see this with some of these guys. We're seeing it tonight will be Edward Cabrera, right? We've seen him kind of get away from – he's always been kind of a change-up first guy with that power change, but, you know, he's throwing that sinker maybe a little bit more and the four-seam a little bit less because they were able to see that. I think they've done a great job with maximizing repertoires, you know, and then on the same side, the injury stuff, while it is pretty fluky, I do think, at least as of right now, it's not a good look for him because, again, Hunter Harvey, we just heard this, he had another setback. He's going to be shut down for another 4 weeks. And he specifically joined the Cubs based on the pitching director, the VP of pitching, telling him, hey, here's all the things we got that can keep you healthy. And he wasn't even going to consider coming to Chicago. And he was an off-injured guy, right? So this is like damaged goods to an extent. But it's a little bit, I guess, ironic would be about the kindest way we could put it, that they've preached all this and now we're seeing this. But at the same time, it certainly isn't hurting them, right? All these pitchers have gone down. And like I said about the Brewers, they just keep getting better regardless. It'll catch them at some point. But right now, I'd say they're on the plus side of it.
9: Yeah, all the way that the Brewers did it under counsel and the way the Cardinals used to do it with where
10: a lot of where I think it was Matt Spiegel said, look, they just make up names and put these ball players in and that's what happens. And then they beat us and that kind of resentfulness. And now the Cubs were able to do that with a variety of players. They have the best record in baseball. I contend, biggest surprise, Cubs this year is Shota, because everybody was afraid. Everybody hated the idea that he took the Cubs' offer. The Cubs had to make this offer. Oh, my God, they goofed. They're paying him this kind of money, and he took it, and now it prevented him from going out and get a real major league pitcher. And here's a guy with a 1-point-something ERA. For me, this is the biggest surprise. Is he the biggest surprise for you, or who is?
5: I don't think it's Imanaga for me. I was happy with that. I don't think there's any such thing as a bad 1-year deal. And I think a lot of it, you know, again, you talk about the pitching, Tommy Hotovy going to him, being like, hey, it's okay to walk a few more guys here and there. Like, your stuff will play. You don't have to throw everything in the zone. And so what we're seeing is a guy, I would assume that last night's dominant performance from the Miz there in Milwaukee put him ahead. But Imanaga led all of Major League Baseball in terms of the number of whiffs. He had 112, 113 after his last game. So he's using the same stuff as he had before. He's just a little bit more willing to, I don't want to say, before it felt like he would kind of give in and feel like he had to throw a strike, 2-0, 3-0. And now he's a little bit more willing to work those fringes more and to keep guys off of that. And that's what kind of prevented, you know, we saw that last year with all the home runs. But that aside, I mean, to me, and I already kind of noted it, it wouldn't be on the pitching staff. I don't think there's any big surprises there that have jumped out to me. But Michael Conforto, to me, I thought at best this is a situational fill-in guy who's getting his job over Kevin Alcantara because they like veterans. But he has stepped up in a huge way, and he's hitting better now than what he did in his prime with the Mets. So, I mean, having a guy like that at the end of your bench that you can plug in and count on to get on base, to hit big home runs, to just do whatever is required. And again, to do so understanding his limited role, to me, that's been the biggest surprise and the biggest help for them, because the bench in general is just leagues better than what we've seen in the past few years.
10: Great stuff. Evan, I appreciate it. Thanks for taking time out today, and we'll talk to you soon.
5: That sounds good. I'm always happy to join and have a conversation with my sixth favorite Rosie in the world. So
10: it's great. It's good. I try to move up on your Rosie power rankings, and I certainly appreciate
5: I'll that. Share that on I'll share that on social media after this. I'll let you know who the top five are.
10: Or save it for next time. Let's really tease the people. Because
5: all right,
10: well, it's entirely possible at the score there will never be a next time for me. So let's really tease the hell out of it.
5: We've got to get this stuff out. Yeah. Let's go. So we don't have time to wait, but thanks. Have a great rest of the show.
10: Thanks. Evan Altman, he's the editor-in-chief for CubsInsider.com. Always good stuff. Just got some. Tonight, by the way, the Cubs continue their series in Texas against the Rangers. Pre-game coverage begins at 5:30. 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Take a break. When you come back, Dennis Allen, the Bears defensive coordinator, spoke. Apparently, he's actually going to coach this year. That's kind of the impression I got. Are we going to hear some sound from that, Tyler? Or is this going to suck, too?
11: Dennis Allen's sound is in.
10: Okay, good. So, we're not lying to the people. It's one thing to suck. It's another thing to lie to people. We don't want to betray them that way. There's a certain integrity of suckage we want to maintain. So you can parse that at home, people. 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
21: It's Saturday Suckage on The Score. Here's your host, Steve Rosenblum.
9: Yeah, Saturday Suckage. First time in 2 months. Neener, neener, neener. All those of you thought I was blown up in the business. All right, top of the hour, we're going to talk to Ricky O'Donnell, SBN, SB Nation, and we're going to talk Bulls and the new hire and what he sees there. But for now, Dennis Allen spoke. For the first time in a long time. Got new players in there, Bears rookie minicamp, and Dennis Allen was going off on how he plans to coach that defense this year.
22: There's nothing that Ben said in here that he and I haven't talked about. You know, we've had all these discussions, and I think when you look at things, the first thing you have to look at is, okay, what could I have done better? And then what could we have, as a staff, have done better? And we had a lot of discussions, you know, this offseason about a lot of different things. And one of the things that we identified was, you know, me, we focused so much on installing all the scheme last year, you know, because it was brand new. And we do have a high volume of things that we carry in the defense. And we focused so much on that that we lost sight of some of the fundamentals and techniques that it takes to function, to do those things. And I don't think we were as fundamentally sound defensively as we need to be. So how do we have to coach it better? Well, let's minimize how much we're focused on the scheme, okay? And let's focus on not what we're going to do, but how we're going to do it. And I think that's how we're going to improve. And you know, you look across the board at all three levels of the defense. And I just feel like, you know, you go in and you watch it, and in some ways you're a little disappointed because it doesn't look exactly like you want it to look. But you're also really encouraged because if we can get better at those fundamentals and techniques on all three levels of our defense, how much can we really improve? And so I think that was a big part of what we do in the offseason. We'll have the same discussions next year, you know, and it's still going to come back to how can we coach it better? How can we teach it better? All right. How can we help our players reach their maximum potential? And I think anytime, if you look at it any differently, I just don't know how you're going to have a lot of success.
9: Okay, I guess 1 year too late teaching fundamentals is better than 2 years too late. So Dennis Allen has caught on. We'll come back to that later on. In the meantime, we'll take a break. We'll come back and we'll talk with Ricky O'Donnell, SB Nation. Bulls made a move. They got a new guy in there, and he's got a new acronym, and we don't know why Josh Giddey is still here. But Ricky will tell us what he expects from Bryson Graham. I'm Steve Rosenblum. Saturday Suckage, 104.3 The Score.
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10: But I will tell you, when we interviewed other people, you know, they asked some questions like that. But I think it was clear in this process that Bryson was going to have the resources and the runway to, you know, to make this right.
12: Yeah, and I'm you know, trying to answer your question. I'm sorry, but if that's more what you were looking for, yeah, that we had. Obviously questions and answers about, you know, the resources and things like that. And yeah, we're fully aligned.
9: Welcome in, welcome back. Saturday Suckage, I'm Steve Rosenblum. Despite all your hopes and dreams, I am back on the radio. That was Michael Reinsdorf and Bryson Graham at the introductory press conference and talking about why Bryson Graham thinks he should be able to succeed and how he's going to have what he needs, according to Michael Reinsdorf. Bryson Graham outlined his anagram, which is a shame, so we should already be trying to figure out who his successor will be. But in the meantime, he'll be here and he'll be doing things, and it will matter. It will matter the way this team looks and plays. First thing will be picking a coach. I mean, the lottery is the first thing, but he won't have anything to do with that. It'll fall into their lap or it won't. So let's talk about that. What Bryson Graham said, how he acted, what it means in the scheme of things. Let's welcome back to the show from SB Nation, Ricky O'Donnell, content Uber Macher. Here he is. He's got all the things you need to know about the Bulls. Ricky, thanks for coming back to the show.
13: Thanks for having me.
9: So what did you think about Bryson Graham's introduction and what he said? What he said, what his plans, what his vision, whatever you gathered from that. What do you think is in store for the Bulls, and is it a good thing?
13: Yeah, I thought he was pretty impressive in his introduction. Certainly a big upgrade from any media availability Arturis Karnišovas ever did. Obviously, the bar is on the floor if we're comparing him to that. Very similar to Billy Donovan, you know, succeeding Jim Boylan back in the day. But it's not a high bar to clear for Bryson Graham to be a better executive than AK. But I thought his media availability was telling because, you know, most people hadn't heard of this guy before he was on the finalist list for the Bulls. There's very few interviews with him even publicly available on the internet. So I thought it was nice to hear from him, and he didn't give us too much to chew on. I don't think we know how he's going to go about, you know, building this roster. He wasn't very revealing in that, nor should he be. And the first thing is really going to be the lottery. And, like, the job that he has is going to be a lot easier if the Bulls do move into the top four. If not, he's going to have some work to do, but at least he has two top 15 picks. So I thought he was good in his introduction, and I'm looking forward to seeing what he does this offseason because he has a lot of cap space, two top 15 picks, so he's got to get to work right away.
9: Ricky O'Donnell is my guest, the content chief for SB Nation, and we're talking. I was talking earlier because I was put off by the idea that he says if I'm the smartest guy in the room, it's going to fail. Well, no, I want the smartest guy in the room. I wanted Bob Myers. I wanted Jerry West. Did you see the logo? Did you see that the Jerry West documentary, Ricky?
13: I haven't watched that yet, but I recently read the Jeff Perlman 80s Lakers book called Showtime, and there was a bit on West in that, but well, I haven't seen the logo yet. I need to check that out.
9: Well, I would. It was very enlightening. You can see what the difference is when the guy is the smartest guy in the room, and that's Jerry West. There's a moment in there after everything he had done and was still wanting to be in basketball, and I think it was the Clippers, it was Steve Ballmer saying to one of his guys, like, we need to get our version of Jerry West. And they said, why don't we just get Jerry West himself? He's available. He had left the Warriors and already been done with turning Memphis around and all that stuff. Like, Bob Myers is still out there. That's the guy I would have wanted. I would have had a lot more faith in that if they had gone after somebody who wasn't another version of Arturis Karnišovas, somebody else not done it before. And how many NBA titles did I miss that the Hawks and the Pelicans won? I mean, with Bob Myers, you come in, there's a bunch of rings. And I just think that was, as a somebody I want the Bulls to be, I want somebody who wants the Bulls to be good, because they're on this station and they make it better. I just don't have as much faith. So you be GM. You be the smartest guy in the room on this radio show and tell me what you would do, Ricky. You be Bob Myers in this conversation, okay?
13: Well, hey, I definitely did not want the Bulls to hire Bob Myers. Bob Myers made the worst pick of the last 20 years in the NBA, taking James Wiseman at number 2 overall in the 2020 draft. And as someone who covers the NBA draft, I thought at the time that was an awful pick. And, of course, he basically immediately flamed out. He also took Jonathan Kuminga over Franz Wagner, one pick before him. That was a bad pick at the time. It aged horribly. So I wanted nothing to do with Bob Myers. He's still getting famous off his Draymond pick in the second round a few years ago. Even Gar Foreman got Jimmy Butler. So, you know, you can luck into something. He didn't draft Steph Curry. I think that Graham, it really just depends on the lottery. Like, if he lands in the top 4, this is such a strong draft at the top. Not because there's one guy like Victor Wembanyama, who's the no-brainer choice and a future MVP candidate, but instead you have 4 guys who could be the future face of the franchise in Caleb Wilson, Cameron Boozer, A.J. DeBonsa, and Darren Peterson. I wrote a piece this week on SBNation.com detailing why I think Cameron Boozer, the young son of Carlos Boozer, is the best prospect in this draft. He's probably more likely to go number 3 or number 4 than he is to go number 1. So if the Bulls move up in that range, you could potentially get the best player in the draft at 3 or at 4, I think, because, you know, all these guys are pretty equal, I think, in the eyes of NBA scouts. If they stay at number 9, the guy I would like to see him take is Adai Mara from Michigan, 7'3" junior center. I was around Michigan throughout March Madness. I had a credential to cover the Big Ten tournament, the Sweet 16 and Elite Eight in Chicago, and then the Final Four in the national championship game in Indianapolis, and he was so impressive throughout that run. The Bulls just haven't had a super-sized center like that in so long. It's 7'3 with a 7'8 wingspan. Going to be a really good rim protector in drop coverage. He's also just a genius passer, so you could really run some offense through him. Remember back in the day how the Bulls used to have Joakim Noah facilitate out of the high post and hit cutters who would be slicing through the back door of the defense. I think Mara can do a lot of that, and I also think that he can juice the transition attack with his outlet passing, which is really, really special. And then at 15, you got a bunch of good guards you could choose from. This draft is mostly known for being a deep point guard class. I think some Bulls fans probably roll their eyes and say, oh, no, another guard? Well, I mean, you got to look at it. They traded Io. They traded Kobe. Trey Jones, a very good player, but I don't know if he's going to be around for, you know, 5 years or someone you're really going to be building around. So I do think they need a guard. If anything, I would say the position they're deep at right now is power forward with Modest, with Noah Senge, with Leonard Miller looking pretty good to end the season. So it's going to be interesting to see how he goes about building the team, but I think it's a strong draft class. He's going to have good options, even if he doesn't move up, but you need to get lucky to really start to contend for a championship. Since the Bulls have tore down this roster, they haven't landed a top 3 pick since D Rose. So it's time for them to get lucky, and hopefully it happens this year.
9: My guest is Ricky O'Donnell, SB Nation content chief, and we're talking Bulls basketball here on The Score. We haven't heard names leaked out. We don't know, but we suspect that his choice of coach will be somebody who's still involved in the NBA playoffs, which I think is a good thing. That's what I would like. The farther somebody goes, the better off. I think more credibility they come in with. But would you guess what the profile is going to be of the coach who comes in, what he's going to want, what kind of team he is going to be prodding into the NBA?
13: Yeah, my favorite thing about Bryson Graham's media availability is that he acknowledged that the Bulls aren't close to being a good team. Yeah. It seemed like Arturis was completely delusional about it. Yes. He thought, oh, if I get the 8th seed in the East, I'm a success. It's like, no, you're still an embarrassment if that's the case, because you're going all out for that while all these other smarter franchises are trying to get involved for game-changing stars. And Bryson Graham said straight up, how long does the rebuild last? Well, it lasts until you have your star. And that's like a pretty common sense way of thinking about it, but what a breath of fresh air, because Arturis was like, no, we'll just take Josh Giddey and be happy about it. It's like, you're not really going to win anything substantial if Josh Giddey's your best player. So I liked the idea that, you know, this is going to be a long-term rebuild. I'm a bit curious how the new lottery odds are going to affect that, because right now I'd say the Bulls are one of the three worst teams in the league heading into next season, along with the Kings and the Nets. Now, obviously, they have a lot of cap space, so they could add some free agents, which we all know the Bulls have always been brilliant in free agency. Just kidding. It's a disaster every single time. But, you know, now if you're the worst team in the league, you could fall to 12. Whereas before, you know, your odds were much better of getting a top pick, and you can only fall to fifth. So this is a long way of saying that I think the Bulls are probably going to go for a young coach who does have some experience on good teams. Sean Sweeney has been a name mentioned, the Spurs assistant. I think he would fit the profile potentially of what they're looking for. I'd also throw out maybe Sam Cassell, who's been a longtime assistant, I believe, with the Boston Celtics. He's sort of been in line for a head coaching job for a while. So I could see him getting the nod, but, you know, I can't see the Bulls hiring someone, you know, with an NBA championship ring on their finger, like Mike Budenholzer or Frank Vogel or someone like that. I think that, you know, this is going to be a multi-year rebuild, which it has to be because the roster is not any good, because Arturis was terrible at his job. So Bryson Graham has to dig out of a hole for a little bit, and I think it makes sense to take a more long-term view with both the coaching hire and the roster moves.
9: Are you viewing any of what the way you expect the Bulls to compete? Basically, it's solely on you don't know what players they're going to bring in, what players he wants to bring in, even though he gave you the acronym, which is a shame, but he gave you the acronym of what he's looking for. And that might define some of the players, or at least defensively. But the fact that he came from working for Mike Budenholzer and the way the Hawks turned around, and unlike AK, he took a first-round draft choice. And he took it without any kind of strings attached. He was the one who picked up the phone, or made the call, who said yes. And he said he even had to clarify, really, are you telling me this is an unprotected pick? And he was the guy who did that. So carpe diem to him. But the coming from what the Hawks just did, do you think that's a positive and give you an idea of how the kind of players he wants, the way this team's going to play, the kind of coach that he's going to want? He worked for a coach. Budenholzer was a championship coach. Does that tell you anything?
13: Yeah, I would say, like, just look at the way 30% of the NBA completely embarrassed itself this year by doing outright tanking. And the Hawks found a way to make the playoffs, to win a couple games off the Knicks, who are undefeated in the second round now. They're up 3-0. They look like the class of the East. And the Hawks found a way to both build an actually competitive team and also give themselves at a top pick in the draft by doing that Pelicans trade. So this lottery has so much at stake. It's one of the most important lotteries since I've been covering the draft over the last 13 years. And it's because they're changing the odds next year, like one way or another. I think that the reform they leaked last week is eventually going to go through, and it's essentially going to randomize the order. So the stakes are huge in this lottery. And I think when you look at the Hawks, like, they really towed the line well of, like, giving themselves a chance at a young star while also having, like, a pretty solid team with upside, even if they don't get lucky. So I don't think we can really, like, take too much from this past, honestly. Like, 6 years ago, we were saying, well, Arturis found Nikola Jokic, so certainly he's going to be drafting international players. And then in his first draft, he passed on Denny Avdia to take Patrick Williams. And he never really had a strong international focus while he was the, you know, lead decision maker of the Bulls. So I don't want to make too many assumptions about how Bryson Graham is going to lead the franchise. I'm very open-minded about it. I'm not going to say, you know, it was a great hire or a terrible hire. I just know that Arturis was never going to turn the franchise around. He had to be fired. So I will credit Michael Reinsdorf for firing him. I don't know if Bryson Graham was the right pick, but I don't really resent the fact that they hired him over someone like Bob Myers or Masai Ujiri. Obviously, he was much cheaper than those guys, so you could look at it with some healthy cynicism and say, you know, this is just classic Reinsdorf, you know, pinching pennies, not getting the best in class. But I do think he could be good. There's certainly a chance he could be. So I don't know how he's going to run the team. I think we'll really get our first indication in the draft, and that's coming up here at the end of June. And then right after that, it's free agency. The Bulls have $60 million in cap space. Honestly, it's not a great free agent class, but he did indicate that maybe the Bulls will rent out their cap space for future assets, taking on a bad contract with future assets in return. So I've always been a fan of that line of thinking. It seems like Arturas didn't even know you were allowed to do that. Like, he never even considered it. And Bryson Graham immediately mentioned it in his first press conference. So, yeah, I can't sit here and tell you the guy's going to be great or that I know how he's going to build the team. But I'm open-minded, and I think all Bulls fans should actually have a little bit of hope right now with two top 15 picks and with someone who is not Arturas Karnišovas calling the shots.
9: Yeah, for that reason alone, I'm optimistic as a guy who he traded Trae Young. I mean, he's being credited with it. That's put on his side of the pro in my world.
13: It was a good trade.
9: Right, it was. But the willingness to trade that kind of name in a associated with it, that's put on his side of the pro in my world.
13: It was a good trade.
9: Right, it was. But the willingness to trade that kind of name in a city like that, what he had meant.

0: lot of years. So I think that's a positive thing. I hope this works out. Now, player development, going back through Bryson Graham's past and the way he's looked at player development, and we've seen some players thrive in the organizations he's been in. The most important one in my world is Modest Buzelis. How does he thrive? How do you see that going?
1: Yeah. Well, you know, I think, first of all, it's totally possible he trades Modest at some point. Like, he is 2 years left on his contract. Like, if you don't want to give him $150 million, you didn't draft him. So he probably has the highest trade value on the team. I'm not predicting that he's going to trade Modest, but I think that, you know, Bulls fans shouldn't get too attached to anyone on the roster currently, because in the next 2 years, I think this roster is going to get flipped completely. And maybe someone like Buzelis and or Noah Senge will be the holdovers, and everyone else will get, you know, flipped. And maybe one day we'll be sitting here a few years from now and the Bulls will nail this number 15 overall pick they're getting from Portland, and Buzelis and Senge will be all-stars, and we'll say, hey, you know, Arturis actually did decent at the end of his tenure, and thank God he didn't, you know, make a desperation trade where he traded off their future first-round picks to try to save his job. They definitely fired him at the right time. So in terms of player development, I think Modest could still be very good, for sure. I think he is really impressive as a scorer, and I could see him taking a big scoring leap this season. Where I really want to see him improve, though, is in the ancillary aspects of the game. Part of the reason he's stuck between the three and the four right now is because he stinks as a rebounder. So how do you improve your rebounding? I don't know. Like, get stronger, I would say. Maybe watch more film. I'm sure there's certain developmental drills you could do for that, too, that I'm not aware of. But his lack of rebounding really puts the Bulls in a pinch, because if you play him at the four, his shot blocking is probably his best aspect. So you want him as the low man and to be on the back line. But if you can't rebound, I mean, the NBA has just become so obsessed with the possession game, right? Like, if you're not going to have the most talented player on the floor, you better win the rebounding battle. You better win the turnover battle. You better win the free throw battle. Otherwise, you're going to get smoked. So I think step one for Modest, improve at the ancillary aspects of basketball. I'd like to see him improve, like, getting over screens defensively, improve his rebounding, and then some sort of passing development, because right now he's a little bit of a black hole. And I think that sort of caps his scoring ability a bit, because he's a really good scorer and he's a good shooter, which was a big question for him. So I think, like, that shows me that he can improve on his shortcomings, and I would be very optimistic about him heading into next year. What's his age 22 season? You think typically the prime years for a basketball player are 24 through 28. So, you know, he's still got a couple years before he's going to be who he's going to be at his peak. I would like to see him even more so than, like, you know, average 25 points a game or something. Obviously, that would be phenomenal if he could do that. But I think it would be really beneficial for the Bulls if he could get better at the little things like rebounding.
0: In the middle of that answer, Ricky, I couldn't help but laugh. I was certainly had a big smile because you said, how do you get better at rebounding? And I always go back to the Scott Skiles question. When he was asked that question about Eddie Curry, yes, and that was the one-word answer, jump.
1: Well, Modest can jump, so that's not his problem.
0: Okay, well, then the next step is hands, right?
1: Yeah.
0: Or does he need, is he so underweighted as that at that position that he's just going to keep getting out-muscled the way they don't know what position Noah Senge is going to be because of weight, because of size, because of strength.
1: For sure. And you got to remember, Buzelis was a swimmer coming up, right? So he's got, like, that, like, long, agile type of body. And that's part of the reason he's such a good scorer and such a good driver for a 6'10 guy, right? So, like, there is some concern that if you beef him up too much, that he could, you know, lose some of his athleticism. And you know what? I'm going to say that happened to Patrick Williams. Patrick Williams was pretty decently athletic when they drafted him. Now Patrick Williams is, like, totally groundbound, and he's huge, he's very strong, and he's a pretty good shooter, but he stinks because he doesn't play hard and he's not athletic, and you need to do those two things if you're going to be a 3-and-D guy. So yeah, it's a you know, it's a delicate balance with these things when we're talking about, like, you know, physical development for a 21-22 year old. And maybe the answer here is that Buzelis is your small forward long term and you get two other bigs to play him with. Or maybe, you know, if you get someone like a Daimara who sort of maybe like, you know, best case scenario, Rudy Gobert style paint protector,

0: then maybe, you know, Bezelis's lack of strength doesn't matter as much if you have, you know, a great defensive center next to him. So there's a lot of moving parts in team building, and, you know, the talent available every year is going to be different too. So I don't think you could really look at Bryson Graham's history and be like, oh, well, this is going to dictate his future decisions with the Bulls. I think you just kind of got to have an open mind about it right now. And at the time, Arturas did not look like a bad hire in 2020. I will say his first offseason, all he did was sign Garrett Temple, draft Patrick Williams, and hire Billy Donovan. That was a garbage first offseason, honestly, to just sign Garrett Temple. So Bryson has to get to work right away. He's got $60 million in cap space. He's got two top 15 picks. Needs to hire a coach. So we're going to get some data on him pretty quickly here. I don't think we have too much to go off yet. And it's going to be fun to watch him build the team.
1: Well, we hope it is a success. Would be nice to see that around here. Ricky, great information. Thank you for your acumen, my friend. I appreciate you coming on the air this Saturday.
0: Thanks for having me.
1: All right. Ricky O'Donnell, SB Nation, content chief. A lot of good stuff there. We'll get back to that at some other point, but we'll take a break now. We'll come back. Kyle Long, motivational speaker. I'll bring that to you next. Saturday Suckage, 104.3 The Score.
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3: Arrieta, Lester, and Lackey? Goodness sakes. And then Kyle Hendricks is your fourth starter? And then when they go out and get Chapman, close the door on any every lead that they had. This team, I would agree, 1-9, you might be able to make an argument by midseason that it has a more complete offensive lineup. But the starting pitching, they don't have the starters. That team won 103 games, so I don't think that this Cub team is going to be that dominant.
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5: Now, as your father probably told you, my name is Matt Foley, and I am a motivational speaker. Now, let's get started by letting me give you a little bit of a scenario of what my life is all about. First off, I am 35 years old. I am divorced, and I live in a van down by the river.
6: We love that here at Saturday Suckage. 33 years ago yesterday, that sketch first hit SNL. Chris Farley, Matt Foley, motivational speaker, lives in a van down by the river. So me and Tyler and Mrs. Rosenblum in the other room were talking about the, you can hear that and laugh and wonder how coked out Chris Farley was. But you really, you realize you need to see this to see everybody trying not to break. And David Spade can't handle it. And that sketch goes on and they're all just in tears. Worthwhile. But he's a motivational speaker. And you know who else is a motivational tweeter? Kyle Long, former Bear. Former Bears offensive lineman. And it's perfect timing. And it must have been spurred by the idea of rookie minicamp. And he tweeted out a thread that I'm going to share with you. Motivation, the Bears should bring him in. He can talk to the offensive linemen, but he can talk to everybody. Because it all seems to cover a lot in being a professional. Kyle Long begins, "If I could go back in time and communicate with this rookie offensive lineman and give him some pieces of advice, this is what it would sound like. Don't just read the playbook and know who you have to block. Spend some time with the older guys and find out why we are doing these things. Before you know, you'll be the old guy and you had better know the answers. Not everyone gets Charles Leno in their room to cover their ass." Look at that. Charles Leno getting a shout out from Kyle Long. "There is zero substitute for pure strength. Do not stop lifting weights during the season. You will feel like bleep, but it will help you year 2 through 15 if you stay on the pedal early. If you're not married, etc." Really? There's an etc. there? I thought it was binary. But Kyle Long says, "If you're not married, etc., find yourself a destination for the off season to be able to spend the time the right way. splitting elite-level training and like-minded individuals and the relaxations of nice weather and golf, etc. Nightlife, too. Look at that. Work-life balance coming out of Kyle Long's mouth, right? He's just, there you go. Get yourself someone you can lean on in a judgment-free zone in conversation. Talk about your fears and anxieties with them. We all have them. As Matt Forte told me many moons ago, find someone who has what you want and do what they do. I always loved that advice. That's really, there's professional modeling right there. That's it. That's the way to do it. Kyle Long goes on. God gave you two ears and one mouth, .. Right? Subtext is use those in that proportion. Kyle Long goes on in his Twitter thread. Respect is earned through preparation and effort, not toughness and physicality, although they don't hurt. Find a way to capitalize on your income early. Not saying take risks, but understand what you have coming in and coming in soon and where it's going. I'm not saying don't trust anyone. I'm saying it's yours. Act like it is. Take ownership of it. It's your money. Take ownership of it. Appreciate the coaching you get while you have it. The NFL is a here today, gone tomorrow business, and you may have a locker room full of strangers before you know it. Coaches and players. Back to football. Ankle flexion, and he capitalized that. And ankle health, and he capitalized ankle health, is something that will determine effectiveness, explosiveness, gait, general mood. Stay on it. The NFL has an amazing alumni group. Take full advantage of that, particularly in your city that you're playing in. Those guys have been there and done that walk, same halls that you have frequented, the same restaurants. They can help you. You can help them. Punctuation and capitalization can help Kyle Long, I'm here to tell you, but I'm making the best I can out of this because I think this is a really good thread. Take an extremely long time to build a reputation and an extremely short time to ruin it. Every day is its own play. The next play, live the next day. Every day is its own play. The next play, live the next day. Okay. During the offseason, obviously you're going to want to keep up that training at the destination I talked about in this thread, but do not become a slug post-workouts. Go do something athletic, hit tennis balls, go do something crazy. You're young, you're not going to be young forever. I was very lucky to have Aaron Cromer as an offensive line coach. And I believed in his technique like Luke believed in Master Yoda. Trust in your technique. It works. That's from Kyle Long. And when, I'm sorry, I can't hear Aaron Cromer's name without thinking of the guy who ratted out Jay Cutler to the National Reporter just about showing you how much this is Jay Cutler killed by his own troops in Vietnam kind of thing, the way that came down. But Aaron Cromer was Yoda, offensive line technique. And what did we hear? Tyler, what did we hear Dennis Allen talking about today? Live sound, fresh.
4: Coaching defense harder and better than ever.
6: Technique.
4: Yep.
6: And fundamentals. They're there. They're yours. Like, how do you? I still don't understand how Dennis Allen doesn't do that. Just by accident last year. But he acted as though it never happened. We'll get back to that in a minute. Kyle Long continues, you're not in college anymore. I know this sounds weird, but you need to get into fashion a little bit. You're going to have big events, and you're going to throw out first pitches. People are going to take pictures with you. Don't dress like an idiot. Ask a teammate for help. They need a team stylist, especially for offensive linemen. That's what Kyle's saying. Cry for help. Never stop. Never stop organizing a weekly position group hangout outside of work. Shame the other position groups that do not have such a thing, but give them an option to come to yours. That's like great stuff. And you could apply that in any job you have, anything you're doing in the world. You can go back over and find that Kyle Long thread about what this Kyle Long would tell that Kyle Long in his first mini camp with the Bears. And the fact that he's offering this advice and stressing a work-life balance and someone to talk to, and this is a guy who's really taken stock of what worked, what didn't work, what he needed, what he would have liked to have had, and he's paying it forward. That's great stuff. Again, in any business you're in, any walk of life, doesn't have to be an offensive lineman, doesn't have to be an athlete at all. It's good stuff. The general principles all work, especially two ears, one mouth, use them in that proportion. Kyle Long, he has become Yoda, right? Isn't that how it works? Isn't that, are you a Star Wars guy, Tyler? Do you?
4: I like Star Wars a lot, yeah.
6: And you've watched all of them?
4: All of them.
6: Okay, so the Jedi, the Master, does Luke ever become Yoda?
4: Well, he died before that, I'm pretty sure.
6: Well, no, I don't want that to happen. Don't. Spoiler alert.
4: Well, you're asking me questions, and so.
6: Wow.
4: Well, he got to be the lead, but obviously I don't think he ever lived up to being Yoda. I think that's what you're trying to imply.
6: Yeah, no, Yoda. Right, yes. Yoda, you must do. That kind of stuff. But he's become, Kyle Long has become that Yoda. He's become that guy. And it's great advice. He should. You know, they have Charles Tillman come in. They have him talk to the kids, to the team, to the players. He's more than just teaching the peanut punch. The Bears should bring him in. Bring Kyle Long in. All right. Spread the gospel. Share your advice. And it's not advice. Here's the thing about what you may read, what you read from, what you may have heard me say that Kyle Long tweeted out. And it may not be necessarily original, and it may not be something that a coach up there hasn't already told players. Somebody in college, one of his coaches might have told him. But here's the thing about it. If it comes from Kyle Long, a guy who played in the NFL, a guy who played at the highest level, a guy who has the credibility of the injuries and the years, having been there, that carries a lot of weight with guys who are in that locker room, whether they're freshly in that locker room or they've been there a while. That's why you should bring them in, talk to people. And that work-life balance, we're going to talk about that next, because it's been a while since we've been on. And in the course of my absence here, been doing some reading, and Tyler's generation, once he defined his generation as one that has been called into question, there's an issue. There's an issue with rolling joints. So the WB Club is going to talk about that and other issues with all related to the herb. Steve Rosenblum, Saturday Suckage, Wake and Bake Club coming up, 104.3 The Score.
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24: 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I knew this.

0: door.
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3: I had the flu one time. Did a gummy bear. I was like breakfast at Bernie's, you know, the dead guy.
0: Yeah.
3: I was supposed to go to a party. And I went to the party, and they sat me in a chair, and people got sat beside me, took pictures, and I'm sitting there like breakfast at Bernie's.
4: Smoke weed every day.
5: Wig and Bake Club called to attention. It's been a while. It's been like 2 months. I hope you people have been getting on well on your own. So from a Rolling Stone story on Josh Kesselman, he founded Raw Rolling Papers. Tyler, do you know what rolling papers are?
6: It sounds exactly how it sounds, right? Yeah. Yeah.
5: Okay. And so?
6: You put weed on the paper and that's how you roll the joint?
5: Good man. Look at you making progress as a millennial. Excellent. So Raw, Josh Kesselman's company, participated in Buds of Palooza in downtown Phoenix. Buds of Palooza. And Kesselman came equipped with a half-pound joint. Yes, you heard that right. It was amazing, and the prototype half-pound joint. And he sent along videos of people smoking it, smoking a half-pound joint. Mini Josh, as he's known on Facebook, regularly posts reels that hype his stoner hacks or just has him smoking five joints at once. One reel is about flat joints, he calls flatties. In the video, his eyes bug out as he speed talks his way through short scripts. With the proliferation of pre-rolled joints these days, Kesselman knows it's an uphill battle to, quote, teach Gen Z how to roll. That's why every day there's a new clip on social media with him encouraging people to fill up his papers with quality cannabis. Quote, they need to learn. It's our responsibility to hand down this craft. Have you ever watched a YouTube video? Have you ever seen a rolling video? Tyler, have you ever thought to improve yourself that way?
6: Well, as you could probably tell, Rosie, I'm not a weed smoker, so that would be something that I would need to learn and practice first before I would say I'd have to.
5: You don't have to smoke it. You could be, like, Snoop has a guy. He pays $50,000 to $100,000 a year just to roll his blunts.
6: Well, I've seen some videos, but I have never done it myself. No.
5: Well, everybody needs a side hustle. There might be some people who would pay you to do that. So, and you would be doing it straight. They might appreciate that.
6: I don't think that'd be something I'd be very good at, I'll be honest.
5: You have no fine motor skills?
6: I don't think when it comes to that, no.
5: All right. Well, speaking of improving a kind of quality and teaching it to a generation, there is a retailer called Life is Chill. And they're getting together with a cannabis technology company, Love Bud. They're partnering for launching what they call a novel initiative, which will involve deploying kiosks in particular senior living communities that residents can use to learn about and order marijuana products for delivery. Which sounds like kind of adorable in these senior living communities, right? 55. Me and Mrs. Rosenblum over there looked at that like, would that be a possibility? But here's the thing. I'm reading this. I go, wait. Aren't seniors like me, aren't we the people who popularized or are part of the group, the generation popularized weed in 50, 60 years ago, right? We shouldn't be the ones learning about it. We should be the ones teaching it. Like I'm trying to teach young Tyler here about rolling his own and that skill. See, you got to think, like, there's a story out of Georgia. You got a kid bringing a canned martini in her lunch. in her school lunch. I mean, that's just wrong. Here, honey, this sativa one-hitter will get you ready for show and tell. Now, that's the way to handle it.
4: Smoke weed every day.
5: Okay, one more item. Are you a traveler? Do you visit? Do you go vacation? Ever? Do you like Jamaica, Mon? Tyler, you ever been to Bahamas?
6: I've not. Fun fact about me, Rosie, I've never been out of the country.
5: Okay. If you had a chance, would you want to go see the pristine waters in Jamaica, in the Bahamas?
6: Are you trying to trick me here? Is this a trick question?
5: Yes, it is. Okay. So maybe they're not so pristine. We're going to flip all the cards. According to the website Science Direct, a study of sharks from the nearby waters found caffeine, painkillers, and cocaine.
0: Yeah, man.
5: Is that what we need? Sharks on coke? Is that the next step in seagoing danger? Coke and caffeine was detected at varying concentrations in Caribbean reef sharks, Atlantic nurse sharks, and lemon sharks. The study says the findings point to an urgent need, no kidding, to address marine population and ecosystems often perceived as pristine. You think? Coming to pristine waters near you, sharks on coke. Oh, boy. All right, we're going to take a break. When we come back, the Bears have a new center, but they also drafted a center. There's reason you should like this whole thing. And I'll come back and we'll hear from Ben. We'll hear from the center himself. And we'll talk about that. And also next hour, before we get to Patrick Finley of the Chicago Sun-Times, after day two of the Bears kids running around and playing with each other and getting to know all the neighborhood kids, we'll talk about dry humping. Because we should. Saturday suckage. 104.3 The Score.
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23: I said it a couple weeks ago, you know, Coach Roschar and Coach Devan, they made some rounds this offseason just making sure we did due diligence on a number of players, and Logan was one that stood out. And, you know, my visit with him when he was here was extremely impressed by football knowledge, makeup, very mature, and to me, it's not we're getting a rookie, we're getting a guy that's a little bit more of a seasoned player, which really is not uncommon for those Iowa linemen. So I think he's going to fall kind of next in line for a really good program, the next guy out.
5: That's your Bears football coach, Ben Johnson, talking about your future and maybe now Bears center. Logan Jones, drafted out of Iowa. That's your average rookie. He's 25. I think it's 6 years, right? The pandemic, the whole thing gave him 6 years. Logan Jones was drafted in the second round. And like, what? What are they doing? Well, they needed a center. Drew Dahlman caught him by surprise. He retired. They quickly made the trade for a guy who was part of a line that got run over in the Super Bowl, Garrett Bradbury. So that was a one-year deal. Well, you're going to need somebody there. Like, people who screamed about Dylan Tiedemann, arguably the best safety available. Well, the best, he certainly was the best safety available at that time. Arguably the best safety in the draft. You're going to get the best safety in that draft. Why? And you need that position. Take it. What are you screaming about? Well, nobody did it before. Well, so what? You did it now. You need that. And you're getting this top player. Same thing with the center. You're going to need that. If not now, but soon and for the rest of your life, as Rick said in Casablanca to Ilsa, you'll regret it. Maybe not now, maybe not tomorrow, but soon and for the rest of your life. So Logan Jones gets drafted. And the question is, at that age, at that, the way Ben talked about, as you heard, this seasoned vet, he comes in more, he comes out of Iowa, which is pedigree and... So he's asked the question by score regular Dan Wiederer, part of the legendary Take the North podcast with whoever will go on with him. Like, he's the rock. He's the center of that, right? And it's usually Grody. Sometimes it's Trash Panda. It was Haw. Like, but it's always Dan Wiederer. He's your statue. He's your rock. He's the guy in the middle. He's always there. And he asked Ben Johnson the question.
1: How quickly can he be ready to play at this level?
2: Time will tell. You know, it's the ball's in his court as far as I'm concerned. And he understands that just like with everyone else, we're looking to create competition and consistency day after day and building trust. Not only with Caleb and the other quarterbacks, but within that offensive line room and then obviously with the coaching staff. So it's just a matter of time to build trust.
5: Neither center the Bears have, however you want the depth chart to go, however you see it going, Bradbury or Jones, neither one of them has time with Caleb. So Caleb's learning both of them. They're both learning Caleb. So it's not that Jones is that far behind on the specific Bears quarterback. But in handling NFL quarterbacks, Bradbury's ahead of him. So it's understandable. But still, people said, well, what are you doing in the second round? You can't rush the passer. You need pass rush. Nobody seemed to be available. Nobody they liked. But they needed a center. They had one of the best in the draft available. And you know how, here, I'm going to tell you why you should feel better about this pick. Why you shouldn't fear it. Because part of the subtext, Tyler, you were on the air, right? You were the post-draft shows. Did you work post-draft shows? Maybe not that day, but that's Saturday or Sunday or during the week and people talking about it. Did you get the subtext? People hated that pick, not just because there was no pass rush, but the Bears were picking a center, and they never do that. They hadn't done it well since Olin Krutz, and he was a third rounder, right? So you feared the... Did you get the feeling, did anybody say it's the Bears' lack of judgment the last couple decades? Is that why?
6: Honestly, not really. I felt the consensus was more positive than not, because right when they made the trade for Garrett Bradbury, it kind of seemed this was more of a stopgap than anything else. Like, they knew they were going to have to go and address it again. And so it wasn't like a rip the Band-Aid off. Oh, we're going to have to just do it right away. We're okay, Garrett Bradbury, here's your one, if we'll see year. And then I guess the board fell to them how it fell to them. And some of the other picks we'll get to later on. Maybe it felt like it was too early, but I didn't think so. I think it was appropriate in that spot to select Logan Jones.
5: I think it was, too. I think it was a really good choice. There are people, I still contend, people who didn't like the choice or were horrified by it, in part because it was the Bears making it. But this, if you're one of those people, I'm going to make you feel better about your insecurities. Because you know who else was looking at trading up to get that guy? The Baltimore Ravens. The ones who lost Tyler Lindenbaum. The guys, that team that had Tyler Lindenbaum, who was followed at Utah, at Iowa, by Logan Jones. So you can see the connection there. And you do it this way. If the Ravens thought he was somebody they were going to go after, you should feel better about the Bears picking him. Okay? Maybe that'll help you people. Because I'm a giver, not a taker. I'm here to be a pleaser, not a teaser. So you should feel better. Your emotional status, your arrow should be pointing up right now if center was a part of the reason you had bad juju or bad vibes. Now, Logan Jones, you know how you're going to know him? Besides the fact that he's going to bend over and show you his ass. You know how you're going to know him? He's going to be wearing number 54. Tyler, who wore 54 when last we saw somebody wearing 54 in Bears laundry?
6: That would be Brian Urlacher, as far as I'm concerned.
5: Well, that would be a good, as far as you're concerned. As if you're expecting debate on that. Yeah. Urlacher was consulted on it. Because here's what happened. Bears stopped retiring numbers. So there's somebody running around there and Steve McMichael's number, and he's a Hall of Famer. Brian Urlacher's number, and he's a Hall of Famer. And that's the way things have been going. Michael Singletary's number, he's a Hall of Famer. Now, Patrick Finley, he'll be our guest around 140. He'd written that it was all George McCaskey. We're done retiring numbers. We're going to run out of them. And they don't. Bears don't give zero either. Don't give that out as a number in training camp. I thought the NFL told the Bears to stop. We'll get that from Patrick. But he's going to be wearing Brian Urlacher's number. Brian Urlacher was consulted on that. And said, yeah, sure, go ahead. Good for him. I mean, he's always going to be 54. He's always going to be that guy. But I suppose if Fergie Jenkins and Greg Maddux can both retire number 31 for the Cubs, then, hey, maybe Logan Jones goes on to be a Hall of Fame lineman. Although, it just doesn't seem to happen for the Bears, especially at center. Go back to Jay Hilgenberg. He's still hurt by the fact that he was undrafted. He is the center on the best offensive line in football for five straight years. They led the league in time of possession. They led the league in rushing. Jay Hilgenberg, as the center on that offensive line that won a Super Bowl, was the offensive line that made Buddy Ryan's defense so good, gave him rest. They controlled the ball. They controlled the clock. They held the ball. They gave that defense time to rest so when they came out there, they could decapitate people. And Jay Hilgenberg can't get a sniff. And we saw most recently score pregame, postgame host Olin Krutz. He had a Hall of Fame career. He destroyed people. He was an all-pro. He's a Pro Bowler. He destroyed people. He was a role model. His tape is the kind that gets passed around the NFL. And you're telling me he's not in the Hall of Fame? That's like crazy. So the Bears have had issues with that. But Logan Jones, here you go. You're wearing a Hall of Famer's number. Gives you something to shoot for. And other numbers to watch for. Speaking of Olin Krutz, what number did he wear, Tyler?
6: 64. Wait, I messed that up.
5: 57.
6: I messed that up. I was thinking of somebody
5: this
6: else.
5: This is a gimme. This is a 2-inch putt. Yeah. Olin Krutz wore number 57. Have you ever produced a pregame show, football pregame show, football postgame show?
6: I did two pregame shows this year, and I did probably close to six or seven of the postgame shows. I was on a decent amount of those.
5: Yeah. And you did not know which number Olin Krutz wore.
6: Okay, I suck, Rosie, all right?
5: Well, anyways, you know who's wearing that number now? Josh Krutz. His son, undrafted free agent, had a choice between the Giants and the Bears. And the Giants thing, schedule-wise, didn't work out, was one thing I read. And he comes here, there's a heavy burden, but a hell of a lot of excitement. The numbers there waiting for you. You're Olin Krutz's kid. You're playing on the offensive line. They're going to need people there. And you're Olin Krutz's kid. Good for you. I like that kind of heart and toughness. I mean, I don't see how you could be Olin Krutz's kid without that. And then there's another familiar number. Played on a line with Olin Krutz for about 5 years. Jim Big Cat Williams' kid, Jay. Jay's out there. Wearing number. Do you want to give that one a shot, Tyler?
6: Nope. Don't remember.
5: Do you know who Big Cat is?
6: Yes, I know who Big Cat Williams is.
5: Okay. He wore number 71. So, Big Cat and Olin used to be a score pregame, postgame show, or Bears pregame, postgame show. And now their kids are out there playing in Bears laundry. And now the score pregame, postgame is Patrick Manley. For those of you late coming to this, or even if you already know this, I love this whole part of the story. Patrick Manley, the Bears legend, right? Most games played in Bears history. Long snapper. Legendary long snapper, all part of some really great special teams. And do you know who his father-in-law is, Tyler?
6: I do.
5: Tell me. Share with the class.
6: Tommy John.
5: Bingo. Tommy John was born May 22nd, 1943. So in 2 weeks, he's going to turn 83. His last major league appearance came for the Yankees May 25th, 1989. He was with the White Sox from 65 to 71. He was involved in the trade, Dodgers, White Sox, that brought Dick Allen to the South Side and became a juggling chili dog legend. Tommy John pitched forever. I covered him in the mid-80s. First major league beat I was on was those Angels teams. Gene Mock was managing, and Reggie, and Rod Carew, and Tommy John was pitching on those teams. Thomas Boswell once wrote of him, the elegant Rhett Butler of outlaws, the gentlemanly Tommy John can turn a tiny scratch into a double play grounder. Tommy John, Patrick Manley's father-in-law, was once asked how many pitches he has. Tommy John said, four basic ones, fastball, curve, slider, and changeup, plus eight illegal ones. And he's just such a personable gentleman, and I give him full marks because he never shied away from talking. Man was a stutterer, never shied away from talking, from meeting the press, from being available. And he pitched forever, and nobody saw this coming. He was 31. He hurt a ligament in his arm. He had won 124 games to that point, 1974, and he came back in 1976 and pitched 14 more seasons, ladies and gentlemen, Tommy John. And you know the surgery is called Tommy John surgery because Tommy John actually had his UCL, his ulnar collateral ligament, and you know the surgery is called Tommy John surgery because Tommy John actually had his UCL, his ulnar collateral ligament. He got it hurt.

0: Dr. Job put in a, you know, when you put in the new ligament, when you fix it, put in a Koufax fastball. Tommy John says he did, but it was Mrs. Koufax's. Soft tossing, the ball had went everywhere. You can imagine he lasted 26 years. Unable to break a pane of glass when he threw. He won 284 games and is not in the Hall of Fame because people who vote for the Hall of Fame are idiots. How do you win that many games and pitch in World Series? Pitched in Chicago, pitched in L.A., pitched in New York. I mean, he won 284 games. He's not in the Hall of Fame. He has a famous surgery named after him. He's the first one to do it. Doesn't that warrant anything? So apparently, there's no sanity test given to people who are given ballots. Because I guess there's no sanity clause. And everybody knows there's no such thing as the sanity clause. Right, Chico? I'm sorry, I couldn't resist that. All right, we'll take a break. When we come back, that's how we get from Bears offensive line rookie to Tommy John. Because that's what happens here at Saturday Suckage. Next, what's going to happen is a break and then dry humping. And Patrick Manley in the backside of the hour, you should pardon the phrase. This is Saturday Suckage. 104.3 The Score.
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6: It generally sucked. I didn't think it was a specific suck. I thought it was like an all-encompassing type of suck.
7: I'm sure we have Wake and Bake Club members at Saturday Suckage. You heard that and thought, it's starting now? They're doing the roll call now? Dude. No, we bring that back. Pete Fairbanks, one of the favorites here, who can parse suckageness. We love people who can do that. Pete Fairbanks not only can do suckageness, but he can do dry humping. And he did that with Jeff Passan. He was teaching baseball to a whole new generation. All those new writers. Now I'm starting to sound like Brockmeyer. Did you ever watch that show?
8: I did not.
7: No? Jim Brockmeyer. And he was really good. Hank Azaria was great. I'm late coming to this. Me and Otter were watching it, and first season's really good. Then it went dark and weird and came back a little, and the writing is spectacular. But the thing that is amazing, it prompted me to text Matt Spiegel, his play-by-play voices of the game. Did you ever interview Brockmeyer? Did you interview Jim Brockmeyer, even though he's a fictional character? And yet, if you listen to that, you listen to the way he broadcasts, the way he said, he's got a great voice. It's like he's practiced all of the broadcast class stuff. But anyways, that's not why you called. One of the things that Pete Fairbanks did was go on with Jeff Passan, and Jeff Passan was talking about, well, we'll just play it, right? Isn't it self-explanatory about what adding to the baseball lingo? So here it is.
9: Pete Fairbanks, closer for the Miami Marlins, you have been dry humped many, many times in your life. Can you please tell us

0: what dry humping in baseball is.
1: I sure can. I'd love to be of service to you and maybe add a definition to this year's dictionary. The dry hump is when, as a reliever, they call down and say, hey, in most cases, it's tighter ahead. So-and-so's in the game. You start warming up. Obviously, there's degrees of it. The worst dry humps are the ones to which you then have to fire it off and be as warm as you would be to go in a game with no guarantee that you go in a game. And if you then say your team does not score the run, you sit back down and you have been dry humped.
0: What does it feel like to get dry humped?
1: Well, one dry hump usually is okay. Two dry humps does not feel very good. I think in my career, I've been dry humped three times, once, and I felt like I couldn't move my arm for about 8 hours.
2: Yes, I would think that third dry hump would take it out on you. So there you go, adding to the baseball lingo. Something else that is part of baseball and never should have been, but is, and it happened in several ways this week. Bully and Hod, they were talked about in the morning show. They played the play-by-play of Caleb Bonnemer, Sox kid at one of the A's, right? Lower A, right? Single A? Anyways, here's Gerrit Cole, I think a former Cy Young winner, World Series winner. I think he was one of the Astros cheaters as well. And he's down there working his way back. He's rehabbing. And the kid had a good game, and Gerrit Cole fires at the kid. Intentionally throws fastball at the kid. The next day, or later that evening, next day, Framber Valdez gives up back-to-back home runs to the Red Sox and hits Trevor Story. And hits him with a four-seam fastball. Why a four-seam fastball? Why was this different? Well, he hadn't thrown one all year, and a four-seam fastball gives you the greatest amount of control if you're aiming to hit somebody in the back or the shoulder or the side or the rib cage. And Valdez was suspended for that. So was his manager. And this goes all the way back to the legend of Bob Gibson and Don Drysdale. And I just want to say this. If that's what you do in baseball, you're one of the most gutless people there is. You are chicken bleep from the start. I don't care if you're a Hall of Famer like Gibson or Drysdale. Or if you're a lying piece of bleep like Framber Valdez. Oh, just got away, huh? And Gerrit Cole, what a punk. What a chicken bleep punk. Throwing a baseball at a batter is, I know it's been romanticized. It is dangerous, and it's chicken bleep. Unless you're going to let the batter throw his bat at the pitcher. Does he get a free shot? There's the pitcher, 60 feet, 6 inches away. And he's going to fire at your ribs. Ron Santo often talked about it. Ernie would hit a homer off Gibson, and here comes the fastball in the ribs. You can wear that as a badge of honor. I think it's a badge of stupid. I think it's chicken bleep of a guy. You know what? Get the guy out. Don't throw at somebody. And if he's going to be defenseless up there and you're going to fire 95 miles an hour at his ribs or his head, then I think he should get to throw his bat at you and you just stand there while he flings a 33-ounce bat at you or a 42-ounce bat at you, Mr. Gutless Pitcher. I just think for all the romanticized about what a tough guy Gibson was, there is zero toughness involved in throwing a baseball 95 miles an hour at a hitter who's not wearing that kind of protection. And I don't care if the guy's wearing, I know they go up there, Kevlar vests and riot helmets, and they're ridiculously protected now. Throwing at a guy, throwing intentionally at a hitter, is gutless. It's really chicken bleep. I don't get off on that. I don't know. Guys, I know it was an accepted part of the game. A lot of that intimidation was. I interviewed Phil Garner, I don't know, God, 20 years ago. He said, what's like been the biggest change? And he says, they won't let us fight. I said, what? He goes, yeah, we used to be able to intimidate a lot of guys. And we'd go out there and fight. And we'd find out who the chicken... Yeah, he used other words, but you get the idea. The idea that you're going to throw at somebody. And it's especially chicken bleep when they've hit home runs off you. Well, you just need to get better, okay? All right, that's it. Finish that. That was the notes from the week. And Pete Fairbanks go from dry humping to chicken bleep. Now we're going to take a break, and we're going to go to Bears rookie camp. Talk to Patrick Finley of the Sun-Times. Dennis Allen, defensive coordinator, spoke today. Sounds like he's actually going to try coaching the defense. Find out what Patrick took away from Dennis Allen's time in front of the media earlier this morning. I'm Steve Rosenblum, Saturday Suckage, 104.3 The Score.
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0: Mouthing Along the World. Mouthing Along the Words. The Golden Girls theme. It's my next guest, Patrick Finley, the Sun Times. Patrick, how are you today?
1: Rosie, have a chip.
0: I'm doing good, and I appreciate you coming on at the end of glorious and arduous 2 days of rookie mini camp, and Dennis Allen finally surfaced, which would, I think that sounds like the news today. So can you interpret from what something looks like to me or reads to me like, wait, you didn't remember to coach technique or fundamentals last year? Can you share with the class what that meant, or how did you interpret that?
1: I interpret it as him saying, blame me, don't blame the kids who play for me. Yeah. And I think there's some nobility to that. There's some truth in it, too. He said that, you know, somebody asked him about when Ben Johnson said, we got to coach the pass rush better. What does that mean? And what he said was when Dennis sat down with Ben in the offseason and they said, okay, why didn't this go great? They realized that maybe Dennis was tinkering with so much of the scheme diversity that they had put in, rather than focusing on technique. Now, we have heard from many, many Bears coaches over many, many years that when things go well, it is a technique problem that we need to fix. I don't think it's rare here, but, you know, offering a little bit of detail as to what they talked about, that does, you know, qualify as news during a rookie minicamp.
0: Patrick Finley of the Sun-Times is my guest. Rookie mini camp going on, started yesterday, ending today at Halas Hall. So your impressions of the rookies, you saw them the night they were drafted or heard from them the days they were drafted, and then they went out and played with their friends. What do you think?
1: I want to start with this. When the Bears were horrible, these rookie mini camps seemed like a really big deal because, you know, they had Caleb Williams as a rookie, and Roma Dunze, and even Darnell Wright. These are top 10 picks that you're talking about. And even last year with Colston Loveland, it was a huge deal because it was the first time we saw Ben Johnson coach a football practice. This, by contrast, does not feel like that. And I think that that's progress. I think when the offseason – no, in all seriousness, when offseason free agency and offseason practices start to feel less important, that means you have a team who's, you know, doing relevant things during the actual season. And that is a very good thing for the Bears. Now, with that as context, you know, Dylan Thienemann, you know, he's probably the only guy who's going to, you know, be a week one starter for them. He looked the part in two fairly light, brief practices. And he's going to have to. The pressure is on him to carry this class at least at first. Because, you know, I really like Logan Jones as the Bears' center of the future, you know, maybe not the center of 2026, but the center of the future. I think he could end up being the best pick from this draft, but you know, that's just not going to hit in week one the way Dylan Thienemann could. And, you know, really, and I mean this seriously, Rosie, maybe the most interesting thing I saw during 2 days of rookie minicamp is Brian Urlacher's jersey being put back into rotation. I mean this with complete sincerity. That when I saw that, I went, wow. I'm not sure that I said wow about any other thing we saw.
0: Well, you made the point. You wrote about it that Mike Singletary's jersey has been out there, Steve McMichael's jersey, and now Brian Urlacher had his blessing. But I used to think it was the NFL that said, we're stopping the retired numbers. There's a limit. And you said it was George McCaskey. And I thought the league came down on it. So clarify that for idiots like me.
1: Well, they're running out of numbers. And that was the issue, in which case you're probably both right. As the league said, hey, you need enough jerseys to have a functioning team. And the Bears have got to figure it out. And, you know, if you look at the 14 numbers that they have retired, which is the most in the NFL, a lot of them are from players in the 40s and 50s, and a lot of them are guys that even, I think, an ardent Bears fan probably could not name off the top of their head. And, you know, part of that, and this is a different conversation, is part of that is Bears fans don't get exposed to these names and these numbers short of a tarp that gets, you know, thrown down at Soldier Field because the Bears don't own their own stadium. They don't have a Hall of Fame. Et cetera, et cetera. So because of that, you know, they're stuck. You know, some of their more high-profile players, Brian Urlacher.
0: Did we lose Patrick? There he is. No, he's back. No? No? Were you giving play-by-play of Patrick? We'll try to reconnect. Anyways, yeah, Logan Jones is going to wear Brian Urlacher's. And if you're looking at the Bears rosters and they have to give out some numbers to rookies that belong to Hall of Famers, Logan Jones at like 25 and a seasoned vet as his coach, Logan Jones is one guy who seems mature enough to be able to handle the load that comes with Brian Urlacher wore that jersey, kid, I think. Right, Patrick? At least he's there.
1: Yeah, it's helpful that he's on the other side of the ball, too.
0: Yeah, oh, yeah.
1: Like, yeah, there's just kind of, there's not going to be a comparison made there. You know, when I first saw 54 from a distance, I wondered whether it was the ASU linebacker that they brought in or that they drafted, and it's probably for the best that it wasn't. Yeah, you know, they have 85 numbers to hand out on the Bears and the 90-man roster. So that's a problem that isn't going to go away anytime soon. You know, what Michigan did I found really compelling is that they reissue all the retired numbers and have a little patch on them with a shout out to the player whose jersey is retired. So in this case, you know, you would have Logan Jones wearing 54, but you could put a little Brian Urlacher signature on the jersey. I don't know whether the NFL would let the Bears get away with something like that, but you know, there's got to be a better way to do it than just saying that we can't honor any more players. That seems to be against the spirit of the thing.
0: Well, the NFL would let them get away with it if, like, Wiener Factory was going to pay for the patches. If instead of the player, you know, they have Al's Beef, number one. You know, whoever's wearing.
1: The NFL's the last bastion of not having ads on jerseys. Let's keep it that way. Practice jerseys are one thing, but I really enjoy an uncluttered game jersey. You can't say that about the other sports.
0: The idea of Dylan Thienemann was probably the one locked out, the one sure bet starter out of this draft class. But Sam Rush, I thought, opened my eyes as a draft pick at that spot, not just the position, but in that round. And I said, I believe there is so much that Ben Johnson doesn't feel he could do last year. I don't know if you're able to put it into perspective or give me a percentage, but I think there's so much more Ben Johnson has planned, and the Sam Rush pick underscored that for me.
1: Yeah, I think it does. I think, you know, you can never go wrong with drafting a Stanford tight end. You can never go wrong with drafting an Iowa O-lineman. And the Bears have done both. Some of that creativity is going to come out of Ben. I think what's interesting, though, is the idea that he can be the third tight end this year, but that they're obviously drafting him with hopes he can be something greater as his career moves forward. Whether that's replacing Cole Kmet in 2 years, or whether that is just being part of a really, really good trio of tight ends, I don't know. But, yeah, that's compelling. To me, that is a more interesting selection than Xavion Thomas from LSU, who is fast. And, you know, maybe that speed helps in the return game. Maybe it doesn't. But I think there's a lot more nuance to what Roush can bring to the party than almost anybody else they get to draft.
0: Was there anybody, I know they in the sixth round they drafted a defensive tackle. Did anybody look like they could rush the passer? I know it's shells and helmets, but this is going to be an ongoing question. It was a question going in. It was a question all season. It was a question going in, and it's a question coming out of the draft. They just haven't answered it. So we're going to leave it at Dennis Allen's going to coach better? Is that where this is? Pass rush?
1: I would hope not. You know, there are names on the street, and a lot of times you see those guys signing either right before mandatory mini camp or, quite honestly, right before training camp, because some guys just don't want to do any of the off-season work that they don't have to do. But even when you bring that guy in, what does that guy do for you? Is that guy a situational pass rusher, 15, 20 downs a game? Like, I don't know that there's any sort of you know, silver bullet or magic bullet or however you want to put it, that's available out there. And that's what's frustrating. That's what grabbed me about, you know, the first 2 days of the draft. What I wrote about is, why didn't they draft a defensive end? And, you know, if you believe in Keldrick Falk as somebody who could grow as a 20-year-old out of Auburn, he was there. They could have had him. They thought about it, and they decided to go with Thienemann. They need to find ways to improve this pass rush other than saying, that maybe Dio Ojengba will be better this time.
0: Dio and Shamar Turner. They were wrong about Shamar Turner. He was violent, but on the outside, not the inside, so he couldn't play that position. And Dio didn't look. All of a sudden, Dio's saying, I'm going to be motivated now, because why weren't you motivated when they gave you all that money last year? I mean, he's just that rankles. I'm just so upset when I hear that. But somebody has to rush the passer, and I have really high hopes for Austin Booker. You know, 4.5 sacks in 10 games. Do the math. He looked like he was getting better. What's your projection of Austin Booker?
1: Yeah, I mean, he's their starting defensive end. He's probably their starting defensive end, even if they go get a guy off the street. I thought he was really good in the second half of the season. Also, do you know that of the four defensive ends that they have, Montez Sweat, Austin Booker, Dio, and Turner, that none of them were healthy at the exact same time last year?
0: Did not know that.
1: There was not a single game where there was crossover among all four who were playing. So, you know, maybe you hope that helps you a little bit. But if you're asking me if any undrafted free agents or tryout guys look like the answer at defensive end during the rookie minicamp, they absolutely did not.
0: All right, well, then give me a better answer. I hate that answer, Patrick. Give me a better answer. You and I are both rooting for the success of the kid named Squirrel, right? We're both rooting for that.
1: Okay, Squirrel White is a wide receiver from Florida State, and that name is spectacular. But what if I told you that there was a tight end from Iowa, and his first name was Hayden, like Hayden Fry or Hayden Fox, if you remember the old Coach show, and if his last name was Large? They have a guy from Iowa playing tight end named Hayden Large. And if that's not a great football name, I don't know what it is.
0: If they could find a guy named Moose, then they'd have Moose and Squirrel, and I would be good with that. That's where I am. Patrick, thanks for your time. I appreciate it. Take care. Be well.
1: Thank you, Rose.
0: All right. Patrick Finley and Saturday Suckage, both done right now.
2: It wouldn't have been possible if we weren't here to be told how much we suck. So kudos to you guys for sucking as bad as we do.
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0: On Sports Night. Now, I saw the Michael Jackson movie. Now, regardless of what you think about Michael Jackson and the history, the movie is unbelievable. I would encourage everyone to go see it. It's like popcorn. It's a real movie experience that we, and I'm a Michael Jackson guy. You're never going to be able to talk me off that corner. And it was just a terrific movie. It was a roller coaster ride of real fun. So I would recommend the movie to anybody who feels like it could be, they could palate a little Michael Jackson, or I really appreciated it. As we get set to go to break here, one thing I want to talk about, quick college football point. A lot of the work I do, obviously, in the Big 12, and the Brendan Sorsby situation, it continues to gain steam as far as hype is concerned. I do not believe that this young guy who made several mistakes, right, gambling, it's reported that he gambled on his own team when he was at Indiana. The fact of the matter is, the deck is stacked heavily against him coming back to play college football. And when you consider, people talked about, okay, maybe he'll get an injunction while the NCAA sorts this out and he'll be able to play. You get an injunction when you might win your case. It does not appear like Brendan Sorsby is going to win this case. Here's the good news. The best move for him right now is to go to the NFL draft, the supplemental draft, I should say. His stock potentially could never be higher. He doesn't even have to go out and play college football this season. Now, I understand there's $5 million on the table for Brendan Sorsby and the opportunity to play at Texas Tech and then move on to play in the NFL. But right now, it is not a bad idea if you're Brendan Sorsby, if you're his advisors, to say, you know what, bro? It might just be time to move on and put this to bed. You are listening to Westwood One Sports Night. Get involved. Give us a call, 310-840-4910. I'm Pete Souza. 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